0: Long Knives come out with critics and with audiences when, you know, pop stars fail on the big screen.
1: First news.
2: Live from NPR News in Washington, I'm Janine Herbst. Iranian state media says the country's Revolutionary Guard attacked U.S. bases in Jordan with ballistic missiles in response to the U.S. military attack on two Iranian launchers on Larak Island in the Strait of Hormuz today. This comes after weeks of relative calm in strikes between the two countries, as NPR's Hadil Al-Shalchi reports.
3: U.S. Central Command said that the U.S. forces struck after observing the Islamic Revolutionary Guard Corps forces preparing to launch rockets with sea mines into the Strait of Hormuz. It said the U.S. military had completed clearing sea mines from the Strait's international shipping routes last week. Iranian state media said that a U.S. drone carried out the attack, and the Revolutionary Guard said there were deaths among its fighters. Larak Island is primarily used as an Iranian military post. Iran has normally responded by targeting U.S. installations in the Gulf and Jordan. Hadil Al-Shalchi, NPR News, Istanbul.
2: Icelanders voted against resuming talks over the country joining the European Union this weekend over concerns about geopolitical stability versus keeping control of Iceland's prized fisheries. The country's prime minister, Kristrún Frostadottir, says the most important thing is that Iceland comes out of this united.
4: We had over 80% of the country say something in this election. This is great for Iceland. We've always had great participation in our elections, but the fact that we got people to the table on a matter like this is extremely important for us.
2: The referendum vote comes amid threats from President Trump to take control of nearby Greenland. Iceland is also a member of NATO. Hours after it was launched from the Kennedy Space Center in Florida, NASA's newest space telescope reports all systems are nominal on its journey to a new home, a million miles from Earth. Central Florida Public Media's Brendan Byrne has more.
5: The Roman Space Telescope hitched a ride on a SpaceX Falcon Heavy rocket, launching the 18,000-pound telescope that's about the size of a tour bus. NASA's Jackie Townsend said it went exactly as planned.
6: What a glorious dawn launch. And the ride was magnificent.
5: Just hours after liftoff, the spacecraft began opening its solar panels and other instruments and is performing as expected. It will take Roman about 3 months to get to its final destination in space, with the first observations coming before the end of the year. The observatory is on the hunt for dark matter and dark energy, which could change our understanding of how the universe works. It's also expected to identify over 100,000 planets orbiting other stars. For NPR News, I'm Brendan Byrne in Orlando.
2: In Nepal, authorities are warning of possible fresh flooding as water levels rise on the Bhote Koshi River. Last week's catastrophic floods killed at least 800 people and left more than 3,000 missing in Nepal and Tibet, including dozens of Americans. 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
8: 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Firefighters are responding to a new wildfire in the Pismo Beach area. As of today, about an hour ago, forward progress on the Brava fire has stopped and it's 35% contained. Multiple air tankers are helping with containment along a ridge area to keep the flames from spreading farther north. Officials say no structures are threatened and no evacuation warnings or orders have been issued. Up the coast, the Plaskett Fire in Big Sur has led to evacuation warnings in some parts of northern Slo County. In an update posted by Cal Fire, Planning Operations Section trainee Neil Gamboa said the fire had moved into Los Burros Ridge area in South Monterey County.
9: We have crews in there today. That fire had crossed that road. We have crews in there today looking at opportunities to go out there and get it direct with hand crews, fire engines, and helicopters.
8: The Plaskett fire has reached over 15,000 acres and is 1% contained. On top of the evacuation warnings in northern Slo County, evacuation orders have also been issued for parts of southern Monterey County. Monterey County residents can find more emergency information at readymontereycounty.org for more information. Meanwhile, Slo County residents can find more details at readyslo.org. A new study in the journal Science has found that El Nino conditions have become more intense over the last 40 years. Samantha Stevenson, an assistant professor at UC Santa Barbara, is a co-author on the study. In an article

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1: 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Good evening. Let's take a look at the KCBX weather forecast for tonight and tomorrow. Clouds coming in tonight, lingering through tomorrow morning, with sunshine expected tomorrow afternoon. A cooling trend will continue throughout the upcoming week, with warmer temperatures returning by next weekend. Right now, it's 69 degrees in Salinas. It's 80 degrees in Paso Robles, 71 in Santa Maria, 84 in Santa Barbara, and here at the KCBX studios in San Luis Obispo, it's 69 degrees. 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
2: I'm Janine Herbst with these headlines. In Nepal, authorities are warning of possible fresh flooding as water levels rise. Last week's catastrophic floods killed at least 800 people and left more than 3,000 missing in Nepal and Tibet, including dozens of Americans. Jurors in Massachusetts continue deliberations tomorrow in the trial of Lindsay Clancy, the nurse charged with killing her three children. Her lawyers say she was experiencing postpartum depression. And weather around the world could be affected by a powerful El Niño weather pattern. A new study shows this weather event is getting more intense with climate change. I'm Janine Herbst, NPR News in Washington.

0: From PRX, this is the Moth Radio Hour. I'm Meg Bowles, and in this show, we have stories of rulings, verdicts, and decisions. A school board versus a children's book, a battle to allow black students to enter an Arkansas high school, and a man exiled to a Soviet labor camp. Our first storyteller, Toby Price, is an educator in Mississippi. He shared his story at a main stage event we produced at the Alamo Theater in Jackson. Here's Toby Price.
1: I was spinning the rack, looking through the comic books that I wanted to buy before my dad

0: This episode of the Moth Radio Hour was produced by me, Jay Allison, Catherine Burns, and Meg Bowles, who also hosted and directed the stories in the show. Co-producer is Vicky Merrick, associate producer Emily Couch. The rest of the Moth leadership team includes Sarah Haberman, Sarah Austin-Jeunesse, Jennifer Hickson, Kate Tellers, Jennifer Birmingham, Marina Kluche, Suzanne Rust, Brandon Grant, Inga Gladowski, Sarah Jane Johnson, and Aldi Kaza. Moth stories are true, as remembered and affirmed by the storytellers. Our theme music is by The Drift. Other music in this hour from Julian Lodge and Chris Eldridge, Rhiannon Giddens, The Westerlies, and Mola Dusty Chabok. 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

right here on KCBX Central Coast Public Radio. That's Bill Frisell along with Vinicius Cantuaria. Great album called Lagrimas Mexicanas, and that was the title track. It's going a few years back. It's just Bill and Vinicius on that one. Vinicius does the percussion and the guitar, and Bill, of course, doing the looping and more guitar. Fantastic record. Highly recommend it. Lagrimas Mexicanas. We heard Roger before that, Misterio de Raza, from his first album called Curimán. He has two of them. They're both excellent.

0: And we heard that track, Misterio de Rosa. And we started out with brand new music from the Orquesta Acocan. I'm so excited about this record. It just came out maybe a month ago or so. It's called America with an exclamation point. And it's the usual gang with the great horn section. Of course, Kiko Ruiz playing or doing the vocals on a lot of the tracks, but they also have some female vocalists. And that one was, I think it's Carolina Oliveros doing the vocals on that one. No, sorry, I'm incorrect. That was Yurisol, and that was Miriam El-Hajali doing the vocals on that. But fantastic album from the Cuban band Orquesta Acocan. It's 7:13 on Sunday night. This is KCBX. I'm Andy Zink, and the show is Global Spin. I got 2 hours of great music to play for you. A lot of great new music. A fantastic unearthed recording. I'll be playing that shortly. It's exciting. I'm really excited to have that. It's been coming for a while, and finally all the records come out. So that'll be a little surprise here coming up in the next few minutes. And other new music to play for you, so stay tuned for that. But I want to let you know about this right now.
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0: All right, and here is the latest from Silvana Estrada. Brand music from her right here on KCBX. Oh, got that wrong. This is obviously Bob Marley. We'll get back to Silvana Estrada shortly.

0: That's a Fat Freddy drop song done there by Don Was and his band. Album's called Groove in the Face of Adversity. We heard Midnight Marauders. That was Stephanie Christian doing the vocals on that track. We heard brand new music from Ziggy Marley before that. His album's called Bright Side. We heard Hey People Now, and that featured Nika Costa helping back up on the vocals there. And then I meant to play Silvana Estrada, but hit the wrong button. That happens sometimes, live radio. But what a happy accident. That was brand new release, recently released album from Bob Marley and the Wailers from June 1976 at the Hammersmith Odeon in London. And we heard Rebel Music, 3 o'clock Roadblock from that. And what a great album that is, a great recording. So wonderful to have that. And it makes you wonder, are there more hidden, unfound recordings that will be discovered of Bob Marley's and the Wailers? Let's hope so, because this one is a great one. It's about 7:29, actually, on a beautiful Sunday evening on the Central Coast. I'm Andy Zink, and this is KCBX Central Coast Public Radio. The show is Global Spin. I'll be playing great music from all around the world up until 9 o'clock. At 9 o'clock, it's Speak Low. I think it's going to be Tom DeSanto tonight. He might be back from his European sojourn. We'll have to stick around and wait to see, but whether it's him or Francisco Subinform, it's going to be a great show from 9 until 11. Then you got Citizen Sound from 11 till 1. 1 to 3 is Jazz Overnight, and then 3 a.m. starts Morning Edition. 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
0: That's a great show that happens here every Monday night. 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All right, as promised, here is the latest from Silvana Estrada, assuming I hit the right button. And the album's called Vendrán Suaves Lluvias, right here on KCBX.

0: That's new music from the Argentinian group Triada, doing a track called their Un Veneno. That's a single. Hopefully, album coming out from them at some point. We'll see about that. But ahead of that, Magos Herrera from her, I think it's her first album, Orquídeas Susurrantes. And we hear the title track from that singer from Mexico. And we started out with Silvana Estrada doing Cada Día Te Extraño Menos right here on KCBX. It's 7:42 on a beautiful Sunday evening on the Central Coast. The show is Global Spin. Hope you're enjoying the show. I got a lot more music. I got a lot of great new music to play for you. We already heard that new Bob Marley release from 1976. We also heard the Orquesta Acocan. I might play another track from that. It's such a great album from that Cuban band. Got new music from the Hermanos Gutierrez, Dos Santos, Los Mirlos, along with La Lom. So keep it tuned here to KCBX, and I'll be charming you with great music until 9 o'clock.
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0: Okay, CBX, that's the Fairfield Ethio Jazz Project, a track called Arbignuch, and the album's called Bath Katema. We heard new music from Mekleet, great Ethiopian singer and songwriter. Album's called A Piece of Infinity. We heard Dale Shura from Mekleet. And we started that set of music with Kwashibu Area Band, the Love Warriors Anthem album. We heard Makuma Nuam. Right here on KCBX, this is KCBX HD1 San Luis Obispo and KNBX HD1 San Ardo. 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
0: That's every Monday through Friday here from 9 to noon. And you should definitely check it out. But you can always catch it on demand as well. 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And you can check them out on your app or also on your computer. 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All right, it's just about time to start the second hour of Global Spin here. Got a lot of great music lined up here. Some new music, some old stuff. We're going to be hearing music from the Anameros. We heard it's got some Poncho Sanchez lined up, Harold Lopez Nusa. I might play another track from that brand new Orquesta Acocon. It's such a great album. Might get that in there. But we're going to hear the latest from Fatimata Diawara. Here is Naden from her album Masa right here on KCBX.

That's a wonderful tribute to Sona Diabate, played by her brother, Karfala Diabate, on the electric guitar, accompanied there by Gusu Kuyati on the acoustic guitar, from a wonderful album called Guitari Baro, and the track was called Sokona. For that, brand new music from Fatoumata Diawara. Her album is called Massa, and we heard Nden from her, great guitarist and singer from Mali. It is 8:08 on Sunday night. It's a beautiful Sunday evening here on the Central Coast. This is KCBX, Central Coast Public Radio. I'm Andy Zink, and the show is Global Spin. I'll be here till 9 o'clock playing music for you. Hope you're enjoying the show. Got a lot of great more music to play for you in the next 52 minutes or so. I got a lot of new music to play, a lot of

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1: 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Journalist Annie Lowry calls it the time tax, and she says the difficulty is often the point. She talks about who designed the system, who profits when you give up, and what it would take to get our time back. 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
0: 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That sounds like a very pertinent show to listen to. All right, up next, brand new music from this band called Dos Santos. They're based in Chicago, and they have a new album out called Es Amor. It just came out. We're going to hear Money Gun right here on KCBX.

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0: 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All right, now that I've got that important business out of the way, wow, what a great set of music there. That was all new music there. That was last one was their Los Mirlos, the Blackbirds. They're from Peru, and that was with La Lome. They got together and have put out a couple of singles. We heard Llanto en la Selva from them. Hopefully it's a whole new album coming out. That's the second single that I've come across from them. What a great combo, Los Mirlos and La Lome. Before that, Hermanos Gutierrez, they have a new album coming out in just a few weeks, Los Ojos del Condor, and we heard the title track from them. Great track there. Had some percussion and a little bit of keyboards in the background there. Hermanos Gutierrez getting away from just the two guitars and kind of branching out. Should be a great album. Looking forward to it. We heard Arabasca before that, an Italian trio doing a track called Papambra. And we started out with yet another brand new track. That's Dos Santos doing Money Gun from the album that just came out called Es Amor. This is KCBX. The show is Global Spin. I'm Andy Zink, and I got just about another 35 minutes to play some great music for you here. Hope you'll stay tuned. Hope you'll enjoy the show. Got a lot of great more music for you. But first this.
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0: That's a great idea. Hey, if you love tuning into Hidden Brain every Sunday morning here on KCBX, now's your chance to see host Shankar Vedantam live on stage on September 20th at the PAC. He'll share fresh perspectives about how our minds work. Tickets are at calpolyarts.org. All right, I promised I'd play this record again. It's so great. It's brand new music from Orquesta Acocan. The album is called America with an exclamation point. And we're going to hear No Me Voy, and that features the vocals of Carolina Oliveros right here on KCBX.

0: Right here on KCBX Public Radio. That's brand new music. Another brand new great album from the Animeros. The album's called Que Bárbaro. We heard Uvas Negras from that Austin, Texas-based band. Album was produced by Dan Auerbach. He seems to really have a knack for finding great album, great acts and putting albums out. And this one's no exception. Before that, the Herbie Hancock tune Watermelon Man, done there by Poncho Sanchez, and that also featured the percussion of Mongo Santa Maria, two great percussionists in one track. Harold Lopez Nusa doing Gitanerías by the Lecuna, Ernesto Lecuna, the great Cuban pianist and composer, and played there by Harold Lopez Nusa, another great Cuban pianist. Man, he was ripping it up on that one. That was amazing. That's some crazy piano there, but great album there from Harold Lopez Nusa called Nueva Timba. And we start out with more Cuban music, Orquesta Acocan, brand new album out called America. And we hear No Mi Boy featuring the vocals of Carolina Oliveros right here on KCBX. It's 8:41, a beautiful Sunday evening. I got about 20 more minutes of music to play for you, but stay tuned, because you got Speak Low coming up at 9 o'clock. Then 11 o'clock is Citizen Sound. 1 to 3 is Jazz Overnight. And 3 a.m. starts up with Morning Edition. So keep it tuned here.
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3: We'll see you soon.

That's Electric Java from an album called El Hal. We heard Tora Tora from them. And before that, Bahar Mohaved, album called Together Yet Alone, music by Navid Degan. And we heard Early Spring, which I realized too late was actually an instrumental. Bahar is a singer, beautiful singer. And so I'll have to play another track from that record another time so you can experience her wonderful voice. It's 8:50, just about time for me to get on out of here, make room for Speak Low. Should be a great show tonight, so stay tuned for that. And hope you have enjoyed the show. I had a good time playing some music here and a lot of new music for you, some old stuff and all that stuff. But I want to close out with another great new album. Well, it's not the album yet. It's coming out later, but I just found out that Orchestra Baobab is putting out a whole new album later on this year. And so I got an early single called Tonye Bakul, and we're going to hear that. And then we're going to close out with the featured album of the week, Cassius Culpepper, along with Sierra Farrell doing Broken Wing Bird right here on KCBX.

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I'm your host, Tom DeSanto. Time is 9 o'clock. That means speak low. I want to thank Andy Zink for that great rendition of Global Spin, music from around the world. Awesome show. Music from all parts of the globe. And now we're going to do some jazz, some French pop, a little bit of indie alternative music to lead us into Citizen Sound later on this evening. And got our featured album of the week from Culpepper. It's going to be a great, great show. Keep it tuned. 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

Good evening. You got it tuned to listener-supported public radio KCBX. The show is Speak Low. I'm your host, Tom DeSanto. That was our featured album of the week here at KCBX. Broken Wing Bird from Cassius Culpepper, joined on vocals by Sierra Farrell. That's from the album Act One. We started off the show, the set, and the hour with Emmett Cohen off of his brand new album, Universal Truth, out this year, 2026. We played Compassion. This is featuring Emmett Cohen on piano, Joe Farnsworth on the drums, Yasushi Nakamura on the bass, Jeremy Pelt on the trumpet, George Coleman, and T-Von Pennicoat on the tenor sax. Universal Truth from Emmett Cohen. Great new album out just this summer. We also heard Julian Lage with his new album, Nightshade, is the title track, and features John Badeski, Jorge Roeder, and Kenny Volison. Right now you're hearing the classic from the Dave Brubeck Quartet, Take Five, off of Time Out. 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

Good evening. You're listening to KCBX Public Radio, serving the Central Coast from Salinas to San Ynez. I'm your host, Tom DeSanto. Time is 9:38. That means speak low for another hour and 21 minutes. We're playing Bill Frisell right now. It's his latest album, In My Dreams, just out this year. And we played the track When We Go. Or we're playing it now. It's actually a live recording featuring Bill Frisell on the electric and acoustic guitars and loops, Jenny Scheinman on violin, Ivan Kang on viola, Hank Roberts on the cello, Thomas Morgan on bass, and Rudy Royston on the drums. We also heard a really nice set of French pop. Started off with Ali Danel doing A Peine Défigurée. That's from the album Ali Danel et Ses Amis. After that, we heard La Femme doing Où va le monde from their album Mystère. We heard Paradis from Alexia Grady from the album L'Habitude, and finished it off with Poisson Volant from Adrien Solimon. That's off the album Brille. Four great tracks from the latest in Chanson Francaise. Up next, we've got some Delvon Lamar Organ Trio live in Loveland, so stay tuned for that. 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That's the 20th of September at 3:00. 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

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The time is 10 o'clock. It's Speak Low Still, and I'm your host, Tom DeSanto. That was a great double shot of Delvin Lamar Organ Trio live in Loveland, Ohio, headquarters of Coal Mine Records. That was Jimmy James on guitar, Delvin Lamar on the organ, and he plays bass with his feet, and David McGraw on the drums. Recorded live to tape on the 21st of April, 2018 on Record Store Day at the Plaid Room Records. It was the first time the whole DLO3 crew got together to play within a few hours. They had already recorded a brand new live album, and this one is meant to help support that and local record stores. So, great, great album. Delvin Lamar Organ Trio live in Loveland. Well, now you're hearing Right Into the Sunset conclusion. This is the last track on Brad Meldow's album, Right Into the Sun. We're going to let that one play out. But the news and music you count on from KCBX is brought to you every day by listeners. 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

The next poem that I will read to you is in French, titled Le Mariage. This poem has been published in 1987. This is how it goes.

Next, I will play to you one of my digital compositions, composed entirely without musical instruments and without a sound card. The title of this work is Rondo a Capriccio in G, Opus 129.

Good evening, you tuned to listener supporter Public Radio, KCBX. It's a Speak Low for another 41 minutes, at which point Citizen Sound will kick in, taking the reins with some great Indian alternative music of all types from the turn of the century, this millennium, 80s, 90s, maybe even some 70s thrown in. Great, great show of indie alternative music. Right now, we're hearing Donald Byrd doing his classic song Mustang from the album by the same name. We also heard a double shot from Tosca off of their album JAC. We heard Rondo a Capriccio and Heidi Brule. And started off the second hour there with Ride Into the Sun Conclusion from Brad Meldow. That album is called Ride Into the Sun, and it features Brad Meldow on piano, Chris Steele on mandolin, Daniel Rawson on guitars, John Davis on electric and acoustic bass, Felix Mosholm on strictly acoustic bass, Matt Chamberlain on the drums and percussion, and the orchestra was conducted by Dan Coleman. Great album called Ride Into the Sun. And up next, we got some indie alternative music, some more jazz for you. It's going to be a great final 40 minutes of music for you. Join us for an afternoon of thought-provoking stories, fascinating research, and enlightening conversation live on stage with Shankar Vedantam, the host of Hidden Brain. It will be live at the PAC on the 20th of September at 3. Tickets are available now at calpolyarts.org. 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

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And you can win it all and still lose everything.

Good evening. You've got tuned to Central Coast Public Radio, KCBX show Speak Low. Time is 10:38. I'm your host, Tom DeSanto, and we're playing some high-low from Amendola versus Blades. This is Will Blades doing organ, clavinet, and keys. Scott Amendola on the drums and electronics. It's an album called Everybody Wins, and that certainly is true with this album. Before that, we heard Cecile McLaurin-Salvan doing Sophisticated Lady off the album With Every Breath I Take. This is with the Metropole Orchestre and Jules Buckley. Before that, Jean-Baptiste gave us Big Money. That's the title track off of his 2025 album. This was recorded live. The band and the vocal performances were all captured together live in the same room at the same time to maximize connectivity and expression. The original songs were channeled through Jean-Baptiste. Before that, we heard Coco Roco doing Never Lost off their album Tough Times Never Last. And we started off that set with Mustang by Donald Byrd. That's the title track. We got some good indie alternative music coming up just to act as a nice lead into Citizen Sound coming up at the 11 o'clock hour. Want to just let you know that if you missed any of this show, Speak Low, the KCBX app has you covered. 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

All right, that is just about it for Speak Low. Got two more tracks for you. Hope you enjoyed the music as much as I enjoyed playing it for you. That was a new one from Snail Mail. Great track called Ricochet. That's the title track. We also heard an old one from REM off of their really brilliant album Reckoning from 1984. We played Camera. Love that song. Started off the set with High Low from Amendola versus Blades, Everybody Wins, the name of that album. We're playing Carolina Moon right now from Thelonious Monk from The Genius of Modern Music, Volume 2. And we'll finish off with Modest Mouse, Picking Dragon's Pockets from the album An Eraser and a Maze. Grace is in the house to pick up the reins. Going to do a great show for you called Citizen Sound. Great Indian alternative music of all types. Stay tuned for that. And thank you for listening. We'll be back again next week. Keep it tuned to KCBX serving South Monterey, San Luis Obispo, and Santa Barbara counties. 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

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It's Citizen Sound, and we're going to start off with a song from Amadou and Mariam. This is a blind duo from Mali, and we're going to hear their track Bienvenue à la Maison to kick off a night of alternative music and some cool picks for you. 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

It's your Central Coast Public Radio, KCBX, and I'm Grace Cleary hanging out with you tonight over some tunes. You just heard The River by King Gizzard and The Lizard Wizard, a jazz rock masterpiece there, the first track on their title, Quarters. At the top of that set, you heard Bienvenue à la Maison from Amadou and Miriam, partners in music and life. 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

Picking on the Rolling Stones, you heard I Can't Get No Satisfaction. Live from the Kerrville Folk Festival in Texas, that was Haul Off and Kiss Me from Caroline Atkin. And starting us off was Enshin Ki Lile by Witch. 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

I'm Grace. You just heard Bang a Drum, Drum a Drum by Dylan Coke, a local musician here. Before that, you heard Love Dance of the Sarus, and the song that preluded to that was Halloween in Fall by the Bible Belt, and starting off that set was Splashing with the Mermaid by the Mermen. This is Central Coast Public Radio, KCBX, and you're tuned into Citizen Sound tonight. 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Next up, you're going to hear a tune from the Tom Tom Club. It's Don't Say No, a remix off of an 80s compilation that I think you're going to like. You're tuned into KCBX at 90.1 in San Luis Obispo if you're tuned to the radio, and kcbx.org if you're tuned online.

I'm Grace with you tonight on KCBX, serving South Monterey, San Luis Obispo, and Santa Barbara counties. The last song you heard, Archangel's Thunderbird, comes from Amon Duel, a group originating from a West German political art commune in the 60s and 70s. Before that, we got Electronic with Aquarius from Boards of Canada, and at the top of that set, Don't Say No by the Tom Tom Club. Taking a look at the KCBX community calendar after a cosmic set, I wanted to let you know that you and your family can join the Central Coast Astronomical Society for a beginner-friendly astronomy night on Saturday, September 5th from 7 to 9 p.m. at the San Luis Obispo Botanical Garden. 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Coming up next, I'm going to feed you a classic that's Serve the Servants by Nirvana, right here on KCBX.

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Before that, you heard Serve the Servants, Archangel's Thunderbird by Amon Duel, Aquarius by Boards of Canada, and Don't Say No by the Tom Tom Club. I'm Grace Cleary, hosting Citizen Sound for you tonight. 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You're going to hear Don't Let's Start right here on KCBX.

You Don't Know Why I'm Here by The Last. That's from LA in 1977. Before that, Lips of Steel. That was from Guided by Voices off of the album Sandbox. Don't Let's Start from They Might Be Giants. And at the top of that set, Who'll Be Next in Line by The Kinks. I'm Grace. I'm your DJ tonight. You're listening to Citizen Sound. I'm playing alternative music, alternative rock. 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And if you love tuning in to Hidden Brain every Sunday morning here on KCBX, now's your chance to see host Shankar Vedantam live on stage on September 20th at the PAC. 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Tickets are at calpolyarts.org. Next up, I'm going to play some Tame Impala for you. We're going to get into the album Currents, and you're going to hear New Person, Same Old Mistakes, right here on Central Coast Public Radio, KCBX.

That was An Illustration of Loneliness, Sleepless in New York by Courtney Barnett. Before that, you heard That's the Way by Led Zeppelin. And starting off that set, New Person, Same Old Mistakes by Tame Impala. 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I'm Grace Cleary, spending some time with you tonight. And if those last couple of songs inspired you, I wanted to let you know every Thursday night at 6:30 on KCBX, there's a music show rooted in American tradition. 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

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I'm Grace Cleary with you. You just heard Find Me Gone by The Kinds, The Burning Spear from Sonic Youth, and Turn, Turn, Turn from The Birds starting us off there. Stick around for Having a Moment from Montreal Athermal. 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

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I've got a couple more songs for you, and then it's Overnight Jazz, curated by our very own music director, Neil Losey, until 3 a.m. tonight. Stay tuned for some hand-picked gems. Before that, though, you're going to hear some Parlor Greens. I have for you Drip Torch. It's KCBX in San Luis Obispo at 90.1, Paso Robles at 91.7, and Avila at 90.9.

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0: same challenge at the zoo. In the wild, most animals are extremely fit in order to survive. In zoos, it's a challenge to not let your animals bulk up, from cheetahs to gorillas or even elephants, with more calories than they need. So we work hard to keep our animals active and feed them the same food they eat in the wild.
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2: Good morning, I'm Leila Fadel. A man in California was checking his mail this month when he found a postcard sent to him by his parents. The card was from Denmark. It described their trip. The thing is, the man's parents were both dead. The postcard was 26 years old. The mailman who delivered it says the postcard must have fallen out of a bin somewhere and then was recently found. But the man sees something bigger at work. He calls it a postcard from heaven. It's Morning Edition.
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2: 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I'm Leila Fadel.
4: And I'm A. Martinez. It just got started, but Novak Djokovic is already out of the U.S. Open. Venus Williams is also out of the singles, but Carlos Alcaraz, Naomi Osaka, and lots of others are going to be on the tennis court today. Joining us to discuss the game so far and what might come next is John Wertheim, who's a senior writer for Sports Illustrated. John, let's start off with Djokovic. What's happened?
5: What happened in four letters? Time. 39 years old. But he wasn't feeling well. He said, you know, the quote was, I despised every minute out there. But this is someone who has had great longevity, is still competing at this level. But you kind of got the feeling last night that the window has at last closed.
4: When an athlete says that they despise being that, you know, that's a sign of something.
5: Exactly.
4: Yeah. All right. So let's look ahead to the men's singles division. Carlos Alcaraz of Spain is back to defend his title. He has an injury, though, to his right wrist. Do you think opponents will be able to capitalize on that injury somehow?
5: That is the overarching question of the men's draw. It's a very strange situation where the number one player, Jannik Sinner, he's injured, and Carlos Alcaraz has not played since April on account of the wrist that you referenced. He says he's ready to go. So you kind of feel like healthy risk. He's the favorite to defend his title. He won last year. And yet, if there's one injury a tennis player does not want, it's hard to mask a wrist injury. So if the risk is not 100%, I suspect he could go by way of Djokovic.
4: Is he a righty?
5: He is a righty, okay. Yeah. But, you know, it's just you best of five tennis, a lot of forehands and backhands. And also, I mean, he hasn't played a match since mid-April. So you sort of wonder what his match readiness is. But, you know, in a vacuum, he's the player to beat.
4: Now, Aryna Sabalenka of Belarus holds the number one singles ranking on the women's side. We also got Coco Gauff, Jessica Pegula. Who is favored to win the women's title?
5: I think it's Coco Gauff, who was a previous champion here 3 years ago and is playing very well this summer. I think a lot of that is sort of momentum and form coming in. Sabalenka is the number one seed. She won this event last year. She won it the previous year as well. But she has not won a tournament since April and does not look worthy of her number one ranking. So it's a strange situation where she is the two-time defending champion and the top seed, and yet I don't think she is the favorite.
4: Yeah, and I think everyone likes underdog stories and people who aren't so known to advance, but I think also a tournament like the U.S. Open would want its big names at the end.
5: It's funny because you're absolutely right that the organizers, the suits, want the stars in the stands. That's why, you know, Venus Williams at age 46 is playing on big courts. And yet fans and I think the locker room itself, everybody else is happy for the underdogs that succeed. Exactly.
4: Prices have been pretty high this tournament. How did that happen?
5: Prices have been colossally high this tournament. That's a great question. It's a real issue here. It's just become unaffordable for so many tennis fans, unfortunately. It's a combination of things. I mean, New York basically has the most lax reselling, i.e. scalping laws you'll ever see. It's very, you know, scalping is legal. It's very easily done. The U.S. Open has a partnership with Ticketmaster Live Nation, which we could do a whole other segment on. And the truth is the USTA that runs this not only gets the ticket sale price, but they get a scrape. They get a cut of the resale. So they don't have a great incentive to chill this market as they could. It's a big topic. I suppose the free market economist would say something's worth what people pay for it, but it's priced out a lot of fans, which is unfortunate.
4: That's John Wertheim of Sports Illustrated. John, thanks a lot.
5: You got it.
4: This is Morning Edition from NPR News. I'm A. Martinez.
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6: 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Good morning. I'm Jeremy Shermack. It's 5:49 on August 31st. Happy Monday to those who celebrate. Thank you for joining me this morning. The Marketplace Morning Report is coming up next. And then in 15 minutes, we'll take a look at state and local news. 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Quick check of the weather. Cooler temps are expected through Tuesday, with morning clouds and fog mainly along the coast. Sky should clear inland during the afternoon with temperatures running below normal. A slow warming trend begins Wednesday and continues through the rest of the week. High temperatures today, 68 in San Luis Obispo, 71 in Santa Maria, and 78 in Santa Barbara.

0: directs the Latin America Energy Program at Rice University's Baker Institute. Francisco, thanks.
1: Thanks.
2: Over the weekend, thunderstorms caused a flash flood to race across the bottom of Arizona's Grand Canyon. Dozens of hikers had to be evacuated, and as of Sunday evening, just over a dozen people remain missing or unaccounted for, according to the National Park Service. Chris Clements of member station KNAU has more.
3: Justin Jondro is a meteorologist for the National Weather Service and Flagstaff. On Saturday afternoon, he watched as almost an inch of rain fell on parts of the Grand Canyon in about 30 minutes, something he says is out of the ordinary.
4: The amounts that we saw in that short period of time were fairly unusual for that exact location.
3: The resulting flood swept down a creek bed to the Colorado River, splintering bridges, demolishing houses, and temporarily beaching boaters. Jondro says the flood was partly caused by the terrain.
4: It's steep, it's rocky, so a lot of the rain that falls runs off, doesn't sink into the ground.
3: And the rain fell on a burn scar from last year's Dragon Bravo fire, a wildfire that tore across the canyon's north rim. Several videos posted on Facebook show muddy red water surging down the canyon with a dull roar. The flood also mangled the only pipeline that delivers water from the bottom to hotels and businesses on the south rim. Author Craig Childs has both written about and been caught in flash floods in the Grand Canyon.
5: They're incredibly loud and violent, and you can smell them. They smell of everything that's been carried down in the Grand Canyon.
3: Officials say they used helicopters to evacuate 62 people from the bottom of the canyon, with more evacuations to follow. Childs says his own brushes with previous floods were terrifying.
5: Just to be near it, to feel the walls shaking, to be struck in the face by all the muddy mist coming off, it's a pretty shocking and powerful thing to witness.
3: But he thinks that flood wasn't nearly as powerful as the one from this weekend. For NPR News, I'm Chris Clements in Flagstaff.
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6: This is Morning Edition right here on listener-supported KCBX. Good morning, I'm Jeremy Shermack. It's 6:19. Coming up, it has been over 10 years since music icon Prince died. Despite that, this week his estate will release a posthumous 10-song album titled Timeless. NPR speaks with music journalist Alan Light about the album. That's coming up next on Morning Edition. KCBX has partnered with Cal Poly Arts to bring a favorite national program right here to San Luis Obispo. Don't miss Shangar Vendhatan, host of Hidden Brain, live at The Pack on September 20th at 3 p.m. Tickets are moving quickly, so get yours today at calpolyarts.org. Central Coast weather, expect a couple more cool days with coastal low clouds and fog during the morning and mostly clear skies inland. Temperatures will remain below average through Tuesday and then begin to edge higher on Wednesday. The warming will be gradual with cooler than normal conditions continuing throughout the week. High temperatures today, 78 in Soledad, 75 in Paso Robles, 80 in Los Olivos. In the coastal valley, 68 in San Luis Obispo, 71 in Santa Maria, 78 in Santa Barbara.
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1: You're listening to Morning Edition on KCBX Central Coast Public Radio. Good morning, I'm Jeremy Shermack. It's now 6:42. Coming up in about 10 minutes, you'll hear the California Report. Today they discuss record-setting ICE arrests in Northern California in July and expected changes to the Head Start program by the Trump administration. 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Checking Central Coast weather, cooler temps are expected through Tuesday with morning low clouds and fog, mainly along the coast. Skies should clear inland during the afternoon with temperatures running below normal. High temperatures expected today across the region, 83 in King City, 69 in Atascadero, 79 in Buellton. In our coastal valleys, 68 in San Luis Obispo, 71 in Santa Maria. At our beaches, 65 in Cayucas, 66 in Los Osos, 68 at Pismo Beach. And along Santa Barbara's south coast, we have 78 in Santa Barbara and 77 in Goleta. A slow warming trend will begin Wednesday and continue throughout the rest of the week.
2: Good morning, I'm Amy Martinez. I bet most people think that they're good drivers, but have you ever thought about how good of a parallel parker you are? In Portland, Oregon, nearly 100 people showed up for a parallel parking competition. The judges were a local drag queen, a meteorologist, and a parking enforcement officer. Parkers were judged on time, distance from the curb, and how long their vehicle is. The grand prize, a gold spray-painted miniature Subaru. Keeping Portland weird. It's Morning Edition.
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4: It's Morning Edition from NPR News. I'm Leila Faldin.
2: And I'm A. Martinez. There are lots of changes we expect as we get older. More gray hairs, more wrinkles, a little less flexibility. Not me. Everyone else that gets older, but not me. Some symptoms, though, might take us by surprise. Take, for example, dry eyes. Turns out this chronic eye condition is very common, especially among women in perimenopause and beyond. Here's NPR's Maria Godoy.
5: Earlier this year, Hilda Hernandez-Nash was driving to work one morning when she noticed her eyes suddenly felt gritty and uncomfortable.
6: All of a sudden, I couldn't tolerate my contacts. My eyes just felt like it were sandpaper.
5: Within days, her eyes became red, watery, and swollen.
6: There was a point in time where my eyes felt like they couldn't focus, and I just didn't want to open my eyes. I couldn't tolerate light.
5: At first, Hernandez-Nash, who's in her late 40s, thought she might have some form of pink eye. But when she saw an eye doctor, she learned her symptoms all pointed to dry eyes, a condition many women experience as they enter perimenopause and beyond. Research suggests around half of all women in the menopausal transition years have symptoms.
7: Dry eye is incredibly common.
5: Lauren Gormley is an optometrist with the Wilmer Eye Institute at Johns Hopkins University. While men get dry eyes too,
7: large-scale studies have shown that the rate of dry eye in women over 50 is double the rate of dry eye in men over 50.
5: Gormley says the condition occurs when your eyes can't produce enough tears or your tears don't work correctly. And one of the most common causes is a problem with the oil glands in the eyelids that keep tears from drying up too fast.
7: The oil can be ineffective, the oil volume can be too low, the oil could be too thick, or the oil could not be able to be released into the tear film. And that is where the connection comes into menopause.
5: That's because sex hormones, in particular androgens, help regulate oil production in these glands. As androgen levels decline with age and menopause, the oil glands in eyes produce less and lower quality oil,
7: which then leads to faster evaporation of the tears and then increased inflammation of the ocular surface, which is really what dry eye is.
5: Kelly Nichols is dean of the School of Optometry at the University of Alabama at Birmingham. She says lots of other factors can also contribute to dry eyes.
0: Unfortunately, we're like around computers a lot all day, every day.
5: And when we stare at screens, we blink less frequently, so our tears don't spread as well. Wearing contacts can also cause dry eyes, as can many common medications like blood pressure drugs and antidepressants. So can allergies and skin conditions like rosacea. Nichols says research has shown dry eyes can influence quality of life, from being less functional at work to problems reading and driving.
0: I would say, you know, should you go to the doctor? Yes, because your eyes shouldn't impact your quality of life.
5: These days, there's a wide range of treatments for dry eyes, from at-home remedies like warm compresses and over-the-counter eye drops to prescription medications. There are also in-office procedures designed to help the oil glands in your eyelids work better, although those can be pricey and are often not covered by insurance. Nichols says it might take some trial and error with treatments before you finally find relief. Maria Godoy, NPR News.
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1: And this is KCBX, listener-supported public radio for the Central Coast. Good morning, I'm Jeremy Shermack. It's 6:49. The California Report is coming up next right here on KCBX. 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Ticket proceeds benefit music student scholarships. 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

0: 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It's time for NPR News headlines, and then we'll take a look at state and local news. It's 7 o'clock.
1: Good morning. House lawmakers return for 1 week today before heading back home. Will they pass a bill to extend government funding beyond the midterm elections? It's Morning Edition from NPR News. Weekend of violence by Israeli settlers against Palestinians in the Israeli-occupied West Bank. I'm Amy Martinez.
2: And I'm Leila Faldin. Israeli settlers also beat up a U.S. news team and the Palestinian woman that we're interviewing. The U.S. struck Iranian targets in the Strait of Hormuz, its first attack in a month. Iran fired back at American bases in the region. Also, an NPR investigation explores why heat-related deaths go undercounted. It's Monday, August 31st. Actor Richard Gere turns 77 years old today. The news is next.
3: Live from NPR News in New York City, I'm Dwahli Saikautau. There's a new oil deal between the U.S. and Venezuela. President Trump on Friday called it, quote, the biggest oil deal in world history. NPR's Franco Ordonez says it could give the U.S. majority control of more than 65 billion barrels of worth of oil reserves.
4: There's no question that Venezuela badly needs investment into its oil industry, which is producing well below its historic production levels. The U.S. would also benefit from greater access to Venezuela oil. But what are the political costs? We're already seeing big pushback out of Venezuela, as well as in South Florida and Miami, that the U.S. is basically taking part of Venezuelan sovereignty while also legitimizing non-elected government.
3: Venezuela's acting president, Delcy Rodriguez, says the deal will help modernize the country's oil industry. Nepal is beginning to hold mass burials after more than 900 people died in last week's devastating floods along its border with Tibet. More than 4,700 remain missing, including around 85 Americans. NPR's Jennifer Pak is in Beijing and has this report.
5: More Chinese rescue teams have arrived at the worst-hit area, the Jilong-Raswa border checkpoint. And when they got there, it was packed in mud, as shown on state broadcaster CCTV. Some men had to crawl to avoid sinking into the mud. The constant rain doesn't help. Severe weather is also affecting rescue operations across the border in Nepal, where some areas are only accessible by helicopter. Nepalese authorities are focusing on reaching hundreds of workers trapped on hydropower projects. Rescue teams on both sides of the border face risks of further floods, landslides, and avalanches. Jennifer Pak, NPR News, Beijing.
3: Stocks opened lower this morning as crude oil prices jump. NPR's Scott Horsley reports the Dow Jones Industrial Average fell about 280 points in early trading.
6: Crude oil prices rose after the first significant military action in the Strait of Hormuz in more than a month. U.S. forces attacked Iranian rocket launchers over the weekend. Retail gasoline prices in the U.S. rose less than a penny a gallon overnight. AAA puts the average price of regular gas at $4.08 a gallon. Finance ministers from around the world are gathered in Asheville, North Carolina this week for a G20 summit. Treasury Secretary Scott Bessent will appeal to counterparts to join the U.S. in imposing tough economic penalties on Iran. Bond yields are also up this morning. Investors now think it's likely the Federal Reserve will raise interest rates in September after a hawkish speech by the Fed chairman in Jackson Hole, Wyoming. Scott Horsley, NPR News, Washington.
3: In the Democratic Republic of Congo, the health ministry says it has confirmed more than 6,000 cases of Ebola caused by the Bundibugyo virus. So far, 2,900 deaths. This is NPR News.
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0: It's 7:04 on Monday, August 31st. For KCBX News, I'm Jeremy Shermack. A bill that would increase liability for social media companies that harm children is headed to the governor's desk. As Cap Radio's Laura Fitzgerald reports, this comes after Meta announced a major settlement to compensate those harmed.
8: The bill would increase financial penalties for social media companies in the event their platforms are found to harm children. Democratic Assemblymember Josh Lowenthal of Long Beach introduced the bill. He says the bill is part of a sea change to get social media platforms to remove addictive features.
9: They will change their design when it hurts them in the wallet, and that is what AB2 does. AB2 puts the power back with us.
8: Lowenthal says the settlement Meta announced in a major child safety lawsuit doesn't go far enough.
9: Because a $17.1 billion settlement over a 10-year period of time is not that bad for a multi-trillion dollar sector.
8: The bill is just one of many lawmakers are considering to keep kids safe online. Democratic Assemblymember Buffy Wicks of Oakland.
10: We're going to be parents who are actively involved and engaged because moms and dads and parents want to keep their kids safe.
8: Lawmakers are also considering proposals to regulate how AI chatbots can interact with minors and impose age verification requirements for platforms.
0: That was Cap Radio's Laura Fitzgerald reporting. The Creston Road Bridge, located southeast of Paso Robles, has been replaced and reopened ahead of schedule. According to the San Luis Obispo County Public Works Department, the bridge had been closed since June 1st. Officials say that on top of deterioration from age, the structure was also significantly damaged during the 2023 winter storms. The Paso Robles City Council will hear a presentation this week on extending city services to a large development plan for the southeastern part of town. The Beechwood Specific Plan project will create over 900 new residential units, including 150 multifamily homes. The project has been in development since at least 2020. The Paso Robles City Council meeting is Tuesday at 6 p.m. KCBX news coverage of California and the Central Coast continues in about 30 minutes. 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Quick check of weather. Look for another cool day with morning coastal clouds and fog, followed by afternoon sunshine. Temperatures will begin a gradual climb Wednesday, but cooler weather sticks around through much of the week.

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1: This is Morning Edition on KCBX Central Coast Public Radio. Good morning. I'm Jeremy Shermack. It's 7:19. Coming up, amid a bitter trade dispute with Canada, U.S. residents along Lake Ontario are reacting to President Trump's efforts to rename it Lake America, and Canadian politicians are clapping back. That story is coming up next on Morning Edition. 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Tickets are at artsandlectures.ucsb.edu. Central Coast weather, expect a couple more cool days with coastal low clouds and fog during the morning and mostly clear skies inland. Temperatures will remain below average through Tuesday and then begin to edge higher Wednesday. The warming will be gradual with cooler than normal conditions, likely continuing through much of the week. Temperatures today, Soledad 78, 75 in Paso Robles, 81 in Santa Ynez, 68 in San Luis Obispo, 71 in Santa Maria. We'll see 63 in Cambria and 78 in Santa Barbara.
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4: This is Morning Edition from NPR News. I'm Amy Martinez.
5: And I'm Leila Fadel. Defense Secretary Pete Hegseth gutted a program that's designed to limit the number of civilians killed by American forces. He did that over unanimous objections from top commanders after polling them, according to reporting from ProPublica. I spoke with Megan Rose, one of the reporters on that ProPublica story. She got an exclusive look at that poll.
6: It gave them three options for the civilian protection program going forward. Cut it by

0: incredibly loud and violent, and you can smell them. They smell of everything that's being carried down in the Grand Canyon.
1: Officials say they used helicopters to evacuate 62 people from the bottom of the canyon, with more evacuations to follow. Childs says his own brushes with previous floods were terrifying.
0: Just to be near it, to feel the walls shaking, to be struck in the face by all the muddy mist coming off, it's a pretty shocking and powerful thing to witness.
1: But he thinks that flood wasn't nearly as powerful as the one from this weekend. For NPR News, I'm Chris Clements in Flagstaff.
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3: This is Morning Edition on KCBX Central Coast Public Radio. I'm Jeremy Shermack. It's 8:19. Coming up, it has been over 10 years since music icon Prince died. Despite that, this week his estate will release a 10-song album titled Timeless. NPR speaks with music journalist Alan Light about the album. That's next on Morning Edition. 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Central Coast weather. Expect a couple more cool days with coastal low clouds and fog during the morning and mostly clear skies inland. Temperatures will remain below average through Tuesday and then begin to edge higher on Wednesday. Temperatures around the region today, 78 in Soledad, 75 in Paso Robles. In our coastal valley, 68 at San Luis Obispo, 71 in Santa Maria. Along the beaches, 63 in Cambria, 68 in Avila Beach. And along the south coast, 78 in Santa Barbara and 77 in Goleta.
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6: It's Morning Edition from NPR News. I'm E. Martinez.
7: And I'm Layla Fadel. Prince has a new album. I know, the iconic pop star died 10 years ago. But on the anniversary of his passing, his estate has put out a collection of 10 songs. Some previously released, others haven't seen the outside of the vault until now. The album is called Timeless, like Prince himself. Joining us to talk about this is music journalist Alan Light. He's the author of the book Let's Go Crazy, Prince and the Making of Purple Rain. Good morning and thanks for being here.
8: Hi, Layla. Happy to do it.
7: So 10 songs, 10 years since Prince died. What stands out to you?
8: What immediately stands out on listening, there's sort of the music side and the strategy side, right, at this point in this story. Musically, I think what jumps out is the incredible range and stylistic, rule-breaking approach that Prince took to his music, that across these 10 songs you hear more dance music, kind of post-disco, early Prince music.

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1: This is KCBX, listener-supported public radio. Good morning. I'm Jeremy Shermack, and I'm with you until 9 a.m. That's when we turn it over to Morning Cup for three great hours of music. Coming up, maybe you're just waking up and rubbing your eyes. Dry eyes are a very common chronic eye condition among women in perimenopause and beyond. Coming up, we will hear why you shouldn't ignore it. That's next on Morning Edition. 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Checking KCBX weather, cooler temperatures are expected through Tuesday with morning clouds and fog mainly along the coast. Skies should clear inland during the afternoon with temperatures running below normal for most of the week. High temperatures today, inland valleys will see 83 in King City, 69 in Atascadero, 79 in Buellton. In our coastal valleys, 68 in San Luis Obispo, 71 in Santa Maria, 70 in Napomo. Along the beaches, 65 in Cayucas, 66 in Los Osos, 68 in Pismo Beach. And down south in Santa Barbara, we'll see 78 degrees in Santa Barbara, 77 in Goleta.
2: Good morning, I'm E. Martinez. I bet most people think that they're good drivers, but have you ever thought about how good of a parallel parker you are? In Portland, Oregon, nearly 100 people showed up for a parallel parking competition. The judges were a local drag queen, a meteorologist, and a parking enforcement officer. Parkers were judged on time, distance from the curb, and how long their vehicle is. The grand prize, a gold spray-painted miniature Subaru. Keeping Portland weird. It's Morning Edition.
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4: 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I'm Leila Fadel.
2: And I'm A. Martinez. There are lots of changes we expect as we get older. More gray hairs, more wrinkles, a little less flexibility. Not me. Everyone else that gets older, but not me. Some symptoms, though, might take us by surprise. Take, for example, dry eyes. Turns out this chronic eye condition is very common, especially among women in perimenopause and beyond. Here's NPR's Maria Godoy.
5: Earlier this year, Hilda Hernandez-Nash was driving to work one morning when she noticed her eyes suddenly felt gritty and uncomfortable.
6: All of a sudden, I couldn't tolerate my contacts. My eyes just felt like it were sandpaper.
5: Within days, her eyes became red, watery, and swollen.
6: There was a point in time where my eyes felt like they couldn't focus, and I just didn't want to open my eyes. I couldn't tolerate light.
5: At first, Hernandez-Nash, who's in her late 40s, thought she might have some form of pink eye. But when she saw an eye doctor, she learned her symptoms all pointed to dry eyes, a condition many women experience as they enter perimenopause and beyond. Research suggests around half of all women in the menopausal transition years have symptoms.
7: Dry eye is incredibly common.
5: Lauren Gormley is an optometrist with the Wilmer Eye Institute at Johns Hopkins University. While men get dry eyes too,
7: large-scale studies have shown that the rate of dry eye in women over 50 is double the rate of dry eye in men over 50.
5: Gormley says the condition occurs when your eyes can't produce enough tears or your tears don't work correctly. And one of the most common causes is a problem with the oil glands in the eyelids that keep tears from drying up too fast.
7: The oil can be ineffective, the oil volume can be too low, the oil could be too thick, or the oil could not be able to be released into the tear film. And that is where the connection comes into menopause.
5: That's because sex hormones, in particular androgens, help regulate oil production in these glands. As androgen levels decline with age and menopause, the oil glands in eyes produce less and lower quality oil,
7: which then leads to faster evaporation of the tears and then increased inflammation of the ocular surface, which is really what dry eye is.
5: Kelly Nichols is dean of the School of Optometry at the University of Alabama at Birmingham. She says lots of other factors can also contribute to dry eyes.
0: Unfortunately, we're like around computers a lot all day, every day.
5: And when we stare at screens, we blink less frequently, so our tears don't spread as well. Wearing contacts can also cause dry eyes, as can many common medications like blood pressure drugs and antidepressants. So can allergies and skin conditions like rosacea. Nichols says research has shown dry eyes can influence quality of life, from being less functional at work to problems reading and driving.
0: I would say, you know, should you go to the doctor? Yes, because your eyes shouldn't impact your quality of life.
5: These days, there's a wide range of treatments for dry eyes, from at-home remedies like warm compresses and over-the-counter eye drops to prescription medications. There are also in-office procedures designed to help the oil glands in your eyelids work better, although those can be pricey and are often not covered by insurance. Nichols says it might take some trial and error with treatments before you finally find relief. Maria Godoy, NPR News.
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1: 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It's 8:49. Coming up in our last 10 minutes of Morning Edition, Major League Baseball player Jose Iglesias, known as Candelita, will be joining the Broadway show Buena Vista Social Club on stage. That story is next on Morning Edition. 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
3: 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I'm Jeremy Shermack. Thank you for joining me this morning on Morning Edition. 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Short look at weather. Look for another cool day with morning coastal clouds and fog, followed by afternoon sunshine. Temperatures begin a gradual climb Wednesday, but cooler weather sticks around for much of the week. It is now 9 o'clock here and time for the Morning Cup on Central Coast Public Radio, KCBX.

The Queen of Soul starting out on a Monday morning here on The Morning Cup on listener-supported public radio KCBX. Neil Losey hosts this show every Monday through Friday. 3 hours of good music of all sorts. You may have noticed that I am not Neil. My name's Janelle. I fill in for him when he goes away, and I just love doing it. I always have way too much music and far too little time because I'm saving up all the music I want to play when I fill in for the show. I am a real live human, and I'm still trying to figure out what I'm going to play between now and 12 noon. I have some ideas. I know I'm going to get to something from the KCBX album of the week, which is super cool. It's the Gabriel Alegría Afro-Peruvian Sextet, and we're going to be hearing something from that. I've also got some new releases for you and some local music. Oh, I want to play tribute as well to a local musician who passed away over the weekend. We lost Don Lampson, wonderful musician and storyteller, and I'm going to play one of his songs this morning as well. But I'm going to start out with this one right now, Don't Mean a Thing, on KCBX.

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1: One of the many great programs on Monday evenings here on KCBX. 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One's One was the name of the song. Ike Quebec from Bossa Nova Soul Samba, Favela. We heard Shake Low from his new album, Mom May. Cal Jader and their Samba de Orfeu. And from an album from 1959, sings a song with Mulligan, Annie Ross, and the Jerry Mulligan Quartet. All right here on KCBX. 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I would like to play a song next for my friend Hocken, Hank Hadley, gentleman and a scholar, operations manager, all things considered host and major Oingo Boingo fan. This is a song from an album, Boingo Alive. Here they are now on KCBX.

of mine. He was a friend of mine. Every time I think about him now, Lord, I just can't keep from crying, 'cause he

That's Miss Leo on the Morning Cup on listener-supported public radio KCBX. That is from her album From a Log Cabin and the George Harrison song All Things Must Pass. You can see Miss Leo. She's doing a solo performance at Sea Pines Golf Resort in Los Osos coming up this Saturday, September 5th at 6 p.m. We also heard from Gregory Allen Isakoff with his version of The Parting Glass. We heard Bob Dylan from one of the many, many Dylan bootleg albums. That was from Through the Open Window, the bootleg series, volume 18, take two. He was a friend of mine. We heard Matt Sweeney and Bonnie Prince Billy with Resist the Urge. And for Hank, Oingo Boingo from Boingo Alive, Only Makes Me Laugh. 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Hidden Brain, it has a new showtime every Sunday morning at 10 o'clock here on KCBX. And we have Shankar Vedantam, the host of Hidden Brain, coming to do a performance. Well, not really a performance. He's going to be live on stage with a discussion. He'll share fresh perspectives about how our minds work. This is September 20th at the PAC. Tickets are at calpolyarts.org, and we invite you to join us. Beck has a new album that will be coming out. It's not quite out yet, but it will be released shortly. He's put out three singles, and the most recent single from this album that he has released came out on Friday. Disappearing Act from Beck on KCBX.

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1: Live from NPR News, I'm Lakshmi Singh. As many as 500 hydropower facility workers may be trapped in tunnels buried in mud from catastrophic flood 6 days ago on the Nepal-China border. The figure could be higher. A private sector association that represents power companies said at least 900 workers were unaccounted for at 12 hydropower projects damaged in the floods in Nepal's Rasuwa and Nuwakot districts. The overall death toll has surpassed 950, with thousands more people still unaccounted for since the historic deluge. The vast majority of the victims were in Nepal. NPR's Jennifer Pak reports China has sent more help.
2: More Chinese rescue teams have arrived at the worst-hit area, the Jilong-Raswa border checkpoint. And when they got there, it was packed in mud, as shown on state broadcaster CCTV. Some men had to crawl to avoid sinking into the mud. The constant rain doesn't help. Rescue teams on both sides of the border face risks of further floods, landslides, and avalanches. Jennifer Pak, NPR News, Beijing.
1: Heat. It contributes to about 1,700 deaths in the United States every year. NPR's Alejandra Barunda reports on a new investigation from NPR and Boston University that finds the number of deaths is likely much higher.
3: The official numbers are calculated using tags for heat in a death record. But it can be hard for doctors or coroners or medical examiners to tag heat in those records if they're not actively looking for it. For example, say someone has heart disease. During a heat wave, their already stressed heart has to work harder to pump blood to their skin to cool down. So the heat might end up actually triggering something like a heart attack. But because heat doesn't leave a mark, the doctor in the ER only sees the heart attack.
1: NPR's Alejandra Barunda reporting. The Metropolitan Museum of Art says an exhibit featuring John Galliano's work is canceled over the British designer's past anti-Semitic and racist remarks. We have the latest from Jeff London.
4: It was to be a nine-month-long celebration of Galliano's designs by the Met's Costume Institute, with Galliano the honored guest at the Met Gala to kick it off. But the disapproval was immediate and fierce. Galliano was convicted of an anti-Semitic hate crime in a French court in 2011 after two incidents at a bar in Paris and a video which circulated where he said, "I love Hitler," among other remarks. He was fired from Dior and underwent rehab. The Met's director, Max Hollein, said, quote, "Following thoughtful discussions with John Galliano, we have together decided not to proceed with the exhibition." For NPR News, I'm Jeff London in New York.
1: International soccer star Lionel Messi says he is retiring. From Washington, this is NPR News. The online prediction market platform Kalshi says it has banned former Congressman George Santos for life after determining the Republican likely engaged in insider trading. The company's decision is tied to the allegation that Santos bet against his attendance at the State of the Union address and turned a profit of more than $17,000. Santos had repeatedly mentioned his intention to attend. Kalshi put the odds of Santos's attendance at close to 75%. Minutes into President Trump's speech, Santos posted on X he was delayed at the airport. Santos was convicted of fraud and identity theft in 2024, and 84 days into his sentence, Trump ordered his release. About 54 million children are either back in school or soon on their way, and they're facing changes related to screen time and AI. More from NPR's Nirvi Shah.
5: Many kids had to accept last year that they could no longer access their cell phones at school. This year, some schools are going further, cutting back on screen time altogether, including tablets and laptops for classwork. Schools are also grappling with the role artificial intelligence should play in class. Some districts are experimenting with the technology. For example, one district in Ohio has tested an AI chatbot that serves as a tutor. David Lawrence is superintendent of Dayton Public Schools.
6: I think when the history is written, it'll say that, hey, they were really cutting edge, innovative, and ahead of the curve in the interest of children.
5: Also this year, fewer kids may have access to free meals at school, and parents are opting kindergartners out of childhood vaccines in record numbers.
1: That's Nirvi Shah reporting. It's NPR News.
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0: 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I want to play something next from the KCBX Album of the Week. I really love this whole Album of the Week thing. It gives us a chance to get a deeper dive into a release that our music director, Neil Losey, has selected. And it can be overwhelming sometimes. I'll walk into the music library here at KCBX. We have so many different types of music. It's just chock full of all of these really great CDs. And this one, the Album of the Week for this week of August 31st is El Mookie. That's the name of the album. And the group is Gabriel Alegrio Afro-Peruvian Sextet. And what they do, they play really cool jazz music, but with traditional instruments from Peru mixed into the music. It's really cool. And you may recognize this tune on KCBX.

0: My, the chairman of the board. I'm playing that one for operations manager. No, I'm playing that for our general manager emeritus, Frank Lanzone, general manager of the Live Oak Music Festival, one of the kindest men I know. And words can't overstate what he does for not only this radio station and the festival, but the community at large. Frank Lanzone. We heard Frank Sinatra, That's Life. We heard Count Basie also with Making Whoopee from Basie's Best. We heard Damon Castillo in there, the song Algorithm. And you can see Damon Castillo. This is a cool event. Janine Coderre, who's marvelous. Imua, also really good. This is all happening September 6th. It's a free show at the Avila Beach Golf Resort from noon until 7 p.m. It's called Soul in the Sand. Damon Castillo will be playing. We heard Stuart Copeland with Stan Ridgway, Don't Box Me In. Stuart Copeland, of course, a member of the Police. We heard Gabriel Alegria, Afro-Peruvian Sextet. That's the KCBX album of the week, El Mookie, and they covered The Police and Walking on the Moon. You'll be hearing more of that album throughout all of the music shows this week right here on KCBX. 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Neil Losey has the day off. My name's Janelle. I am filling in for him. I'll be here until noon. I've got some new releases coming up and some of your old favorites as well. Maybe some stuff you haven't heard before. All right, here on KCBX.
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0: Well, it seems like there are a lot of big transitions in the world, and over the weekend we lost a musician who is dear to many, a storyteller, man of many careers, just a super intriguing, really friendly guy. Don Lampson passed away and left us with a whole bunch of wonderful music, and condolences to his wife Peg Grady and his entire family. Thank goodness we have the music from him. We have an album here in the KCBX studios called Songs from Then and Now. And in honor of Don Lampson and his life and his career, going to play this one, Life's Railroad to Heaven, on KCBX.

The Strokes on the Morning Cup on listeners supported public radio KCBX from the album Reality Awaits. We heard Going Shopping. The Beatles in there with Ticket to Ride. We heard Snail Mail from the album Ricochet. That came out earlier this year. It was the KCBX album of the week at one point. R.E.M. from Life's Rich Pageant. What if we give it away? And Don Lampson, local treasure, musician, storyteller, all-around incredible guy. We heard from his album Songs from Then and Now, Life's Railroad to Heaven. Don Lampson passed away this weekend, left a big, beautiful life and a big, beautiful family. Peg, my heart goes out to you, and left us with a whole bunch of great music, too. This is listener-supported public radio KCBX. So glad you're with us here this morning. My name's Janelle. I am filling in for Neil Losey, who has the day off. Coming up, I'm going to get to a new jazz album that I highly recommend. From Ragged Point to Napomo and every turn in between, this is SloCal, my home and yours too. 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If you hadn't noticed, we've moved some programs around, and Hidden Brain, one of my favorite shows, now airs on Sunday mornings here on KCBX, and now you'll have a chance to see host Shankar Vedantam live on stage on September 20th. That's coming up at the PAC. He'll share fresh perspectives about how our minds work. Tickets are at calpolyarts.org. So this album, I have been listening to it, and now it's here on the KCBX shelf. Neil Losey, who usually hosts the show, is our music director, and he's added it to the library. It was recommended to me, and I want to now recommend it to you. It's three very different but very talented musicians, Henry Threadgill, Vijay Iyer, and Daphnis Prieto, and the album is called 15, and it's got some wonderful music on it, like this song, I Wanted a Map, on KCBX.

0: Joni Mitchell on The Morning Cup on listener-supported public radio KCBX from that really cool box set, Joni's Jazz. We featured that as the album of the week a little bit earlier this year. It's got so much great stuff on it. Some of it not traditional jazz, but Joni's spin on jazz, including that track. We heard the Helen Sung Big Band and a song called Wayne's World for Wayne Shorter. That is a new album, came out this year. We also heard a brand new release from Ryn Callerman, R-Y-N is her first name, Callerman, and she is local here to the Central Coast of California, and she is on Heavy Crush Records, which is a cool new record label that is supporting some musicians here on the Central Coast, heavycrushrecords.com, and she just released that single the other day, and I am pleased to be able to play it here. It was called The Color Blue from Ryn Callerman. Thelonious Monk with Epistrophe. There we go. And a brand new release called 15 from three very talented jazz musicians, Henry Threadgill, VJ Iyer, and Daphnis Prieto. And the song we heard was I Wanted a Map. If you're a fan of jazz, you will want to tune in tonight for Freedom Jazz Dance and some of the other programs here on KCBX as well. 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
0: I have an update from our KCBX news team. If you are seeing and smelling smoke in the air, it's because wildfire smoke from the Plaskett and timber fires is now impacting air quality across San Luis Obispo County. Local air quality and public health officials say air quality in the North Coast, including Cambria, Cayucas, and Morro Bay, is likely to affect sensitive groups. Residents are urged to

0: That's the incomparable Betty Carter right here on the Morning Cup on KCBX. That song, Dip Bag, right here on KCBX. Inga Swearingen with Blackbird from her album First Rain. Zap Mama Mupepe from Adventures in Afropia. Mountain Man with Play It Right. And Silvana Estrada and her version of the song Tom's Diner. And all of this on the Morning Cup. Good music of all sorts. Neil Losey has a day off. He returns tomorrow. 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
0: 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Widows Speak. They are a duo out of Brooklyn. They have a brand new album out called Roses. 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

0: Today is Monday, August 31st, and this is Issues and Ideas on KCBX. We take you behind the news and into local culture to help us better understand this beautiful and complex Central Coast that we all share. I'm Gabriela Fernandez. The Diablo Canyon nuclear power plant has operated on the Central Coast for decades. As conversations continue about how long the plant should remain open, its safety remains under close scrutiny. But as the plant gets older, how do experts make sure it continues to operate safely? We'll hear from a nuclear engineer who says preparing for the unexpected is built into how the plant operates.
1: Maybe what's interesting about nuclear is that we're really explicit about the fact that nothing is perfect. Humans aren't perfect. Designs aren't perfect. We don't just design something and put it out there and hope it does fine. It's continuously improved.
0: And one of California's largest Medi-Cal insurers is ending an assisted living benefit that supports thousands of low-income people, including seniors with dementia. Cap Radio's Vicky Gonzalez speaks with CalMatters health reporter Kristen Wong about why families fear their loved ones could lose not only their care, but also their homes. One family member says the uncertainty left him scrambling for options.
2: I started to think where I could borrow money. I panicked. I tried to come up with solutions, how we could pay for his home, but unfortunately we don't have the resources as a family to pay for the facility without the benefit.
0: Then afterwards, BookWave's host Brian Reynolds sits down with San Luis Obispo author and businessman Cliff Branch. Branch's new book looks back at a decade of social and political upheaval and asks listeners to pay attention and participate.
3: However you're going to vote, that's fine, but at least get involved, understand the facts, pay attention, and vote.
0: And finally, Father Ian Dellinger takes us to San Luis Obispo's historic Chinatown for this segment of Playing with Food. He visits Mi Hang Lo Noodle House, which closed this past weekend after nearly a century. He speaks with chef and manager Russell Kwong about its legacy, his family recipes, and the community's emotional response.
4: Yeah, I'm a bit surprised by how many people have reached out and said, this restaurant's really special. Like, we really appreciate what you've done. Thank you so much. Good luck. And then strangers, you know, it does make me feel appreciated.
0: All this coming up next.

0: Diablo Canyon is California's last operating nuclear power plant, but how do experts evaluate whether it's safe? KCBX's Kendra Hanna spoke with UC Berkeley nuclear engineering professor Raluca Scarlat, who is also a member of the Diablo Canyon Independent Safety Committee, about earthquakes, aging equipment, human error, and even the use of artificial intelligence at the plant.
1: Can you kind of break down, like, what are some of the big safety issues that the committee is looking at?
2: The nuclear power plant uses uranium as a fuel. When uranium fissions, it produces heat, and it splits into lighter elements. And those lighter elements, many of them are radioactive. And so the job of a nuclear engineer is to demonstrate that any radioactive element is contained within the engineered system so that it doesn't impact people and it doesn't impact the environment. So how is that containment done? Where there are multiple layers of containment. So the metallic fuel tube is one layer. And then those tubes sit inside of a metal vessel. And that metal vessel sits inside of a building. So you have sort of an onion shell of layers that make sure that these elements are contained. So reactor safety will think through what is it that can challenge these containment levels. And so for reactor safety, we also think about aging. How is the plant aging and how is that challenging the containment levels?
1: I hear the phrase brittlement a lot. Can you talk about what that means?
2: Of course. So embrittlement is when a metal becomes brittle. One of the layers of containment is what we call the reactor vessel. The reactor vessel is a glorified tea kettle. It's the best way I can describe it, because it's used for boiling water. It's a pressurized water reactor, so you don't actually boil in the vessel, but it heats up water, and then that water eventually is used to run through a steam generator and produce steam. So it's a pressure vessel, therefore RPV, reactor pressure vessel. So we don't want something that's brittle to withstand the pressure, because we don't want it to crack and break. And we care about embrittlement because of aging under neutron irradiation. So as the reactor produces heat, it also produces what is called neutrons. And neutrons, when they reach the reactor vessel metal, they will kick atoms out of the lattice of the metal and change the mechanical properties of that metal. And eventually, with sufficient aging, with sufficient neutron irradiation, the metal becomes brittle. Now, the story of embrittlement has one more variable, which is temperature. So what irradiation does is it moves that negative 50 Fahrenheit temperature to a higher temperature. And so the question is, well, how high can we get in that temperature until it's still okay to run the reactor the way we do today? And the longer the reactor operates, the more neutrons have run through the vessel, and so the higher that embrittlement temperature has become. And because the reactor has, you know, it was originally licensed for 40 years, now it got its license extension for 60 years, California is planning to run it till 2030, the NRC has given its license for it to run till 2045, if California wants to. Then people are thinking, is that embrittlement temperature going to be acceptable until when? And if it's not acceptable, what do we mean by not acceptable? Well, this is where it becomes interesting, because there's a screening criteria that NRC uses, which is 270 Fahrenheit. So if that embrittlement temperature plus the uncertainty is below 270, then we just screen that concern out. We say we're too far away from this being an issue. But if we get to 270, then there's additional analysis that needs to be done. Or you can say, well, let's run the reactor with for a short amount of time or lower power. Or there are other things you could do. Or you can anneal the vessel. You can heal it. You know, there are many things you can do. So it's not that embrittlement is about, is this reactor going to break? The embrittlement is about how much is it going to cost us to keep this plant operating for how long, is kind of how the problem is posed.
0: 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KCBX's Kendra Hanna speaking with UC Berkeley nuclear engineering professor Raluca Scarlat, who is also a member of the Diablo Canyon Independent Safety Committee.
1: Is money something that you're considering, you know, as someone on the safety committee? You know, you're not working for PG&E. How does that come into play when you're thinking about things?
2: That's an interesting question.
1: Because I imagine at a certain point, you know, it might be that you say you have to do this, but that's so expensive, it's like not worth doing.
2: No, that's not how we pose the question.
1: Sure.
2: We have a standard of safety, mm-hmm. and that standard of safety needs to be met no matter what. And then you don't want to be reactive, you want to be proactive. Because if you're reactive, then it costs more and everything gets done slower. And so you want to be proactive. And when you're proactive, you want to prioritize on a risk-informed basis to say, this is what we think is going to be most impactful to get us in a better place 5 years from now. And that's where it is important to think about resources. Resources are money and also people's time, which correlates to money, but also you only have so many people you can overhire. And so you don't want to be putting your resources towards something that doesn't really help improve safety 5 years from now, because that's a missed opportunity to put your resources somewhere else where it will help improve the safety 5 years down the line.
1: The safety issue that I hear about the most from people is seismic issues and earthquakes. I was wondering if you could talk about what are the risks there and what are the steps, you know, safety steps that have been taken?
2: So I'm not a seismic expert.
1: Sure.
2: But I will try to explain how I think about it in terms of reactor safety.
1: Yeah. And I think, you know, if you could explain it maybe also for non-seismic experts too, you know, just to...
2: Of course. So we have this term called design basis. And a plant at Diablo Canyon won't look like a plant in Sacramento or a plant in San Diego because the sites are different, and so the external hazards are different. The seismic hazards are different. You know, a plant in Texas is not going to look like a plant at Diablo Canyon. The weather hazards are different. The seismic hazards are different. The flooding hazards are different. And so Diablo Canyon is designed to a seismic design basis, and therefore it has structural reinforcements that can withstand the design basis for Diablo Canyon. In fact, because there are layers of verification for a nuclear power plant to ensure that all the codes and standards are met. So in terms of, is this building going to collapse on itself? I feel quite reassured that it's been verified for Diablo Canyon.
1: Something that sort of surprised me, but I think in retrospect, I probably should have expected when watching your meeting was discussions around like human error mm-hmm. and like making sure there's redundancies and that sort of thing. I think that's an interesting contrast to an earthquake, which is kind of like this sort of hard to imagine thing versus like a human error, which, you know, we all deal with every day. Is that something that you're looking at or your committee is looking at, or is that something that's been sort of settled through protocols and stuff similarly to the seismic issues?
2: Yeah, so I would say that everything we look at in for Diablo Canyon, there's a big basis of knowledge that we draw from. We don't do research at DCISC. So human factors is part of it. Seismic is part of it. We call upon experts to understand if, based on the current state of knowledge, we're giving responsible advice, because our role is not really... We don't enforce decisions. We really just give advice. We advise PG&E. We say, we have the following recommendation for PG&E, and then they can follow it or not follow it. They can respond to it saying, we don't think this is a good idea for these reasons. And then we might insist and say, well, thank you for your response. It's noted. We stand by our perspective. Or we might say, oh, thank you for the additional information. We'll reanalyze. Then we go back and say, okay, updated recommendation. So we rely on experts and we reach out to experts to check that the advice we give incorporates the latest knowledge in the field. And then, sorry, your question was human factors. Yes, human factors. There's certainly lots of knowledge bases within human factors. and we pull that into our analysis. Maybe what's interesting about nuclear is that we're really explicit about the fact that nothing is perfect. Humans aren't perfect. Designs aren't perfect. We don't just design something and put it out there and hope it does fine. It is monitored. It is maintained. And it's continuously learned from, because as the system operates, it generates data, and that data should be used for learning so that it's continuously improved. So this philosophy of continuous improvement has at its basis the assumption that nothing is ever perfect. And I think that can be quite reassuring that we are explicit about the fact that nothing is ever perfect. I can see how it can also be interpreted as that's quite unassuring to hear that nothing is ever perfect. But we say it is possible to design systems and recognize that those designs are not perfect, the people are not perfect. So the way we manage that is we say, well, we have multiple ways of doing everything. And those ways are redundant and diverse. Redundancy and diversity is a philosophy of how we design things in nuclear engineering. We recognize that people can make mistakes. We study how to minimize the number of mistakes. And we also prepare for when mistakes are made. Same thing with emergency preparedness. The plant is designed to a design basis to make sure that there isn't a release of radioactivity. So it's planned for no release of radioactivity, and it's planned for if radioactivity is released, then what do we do? So you imagine both scenarios and plan for both.
0: 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KCBX's Kendra Hanna speaking with UC Berkeley nuclear engineering professor Raluca Scarlat, who is also a member of the Diablo Canyon Independent Safety Committee.
1: Something that was mentioned at the last meeting was AI. And, you know, I just received an email that was about a new AI tool designed specifically for nuclear power plants. I just was wondering what your view is on that technology in this kind of application.
2: AI use by the plant in various capacities, and there's AI use by the regulator. The NRC has an AI implementation plan, and really the question there is, how do we take what humans do and bring a new tool so that they can do what they do better? So it's not AI in the sense of the humans are replaced and now AI comes in and does the human's job. It's tools that humans use to improve their work. And again, we're in the philosophy of continuous improvement, and so this sounds like a good thing. The terminology I like to use is failure modes. Now that we're introducing a new tool, we want to be aware of what new failure modes we can introduce by this new tool.
1: What is a failure mode?
2: A failure mode is a mistake. What are the new types of mistakes that can be made in introducing this new tool? So, for example, if it took 10 hours to do a job, and now with automation, I have notes and I have documents, I can ask AI to generate a report, and so it saves me 5 hours. So that sounds great. You know, I don't need to do the paperwork, so much detail. Sounds like a justified use of AI. I can use that time to really think about how I can make the plant even better or cheaper. Well, is there some kind of mistake that is introduced in that efficiency? Imagine we could say, well, how about training? Maybe those 5 hours that I was spending typing up a report, maybe I was also learning something. So now does training need to be rethought so that those hours get put towards training? And if that's not planned for, then maybe that's a form of mistake because we realize that we'll start to have training gaps. And so you think through, well, what's our training program and is it appropriate and is it being updated correctly? And so I think as we introduce new tools, it's important to think of what are the new types of mistakes we could be introducing and then work on a plan to manage those.
1: Is there something that you wish people understood more either about Diablo Canyon or just the committee or your role? Is there something that you kind of wish the public understood better about your work?
2: So Diablo Canyon Independent Safety Committee is a public-facing committee. And if people have questions, then that's the venue to come and ask questions. And if you can call in via Zoom during the public meetings or send a letter, not during public meetings, any time of the year with your questions, those questions are really valuable because the goal of operating a plant, any plant, is to make sure that it has a positive impact on people. And people know best if it's having a positive impact on them or not. And so we're a public-facing committee that wants to hear from the public, and then we provide the answers that we can provide. So please send your questions. We'd love to hear your questions.
1: Is there anything that we haven't talked about that you think would be interesting to touch on?
2: I talked about emergency preparedness. I talked about the fact that we plan for no accidents. And then we also imagine if there was an accident, how would we respond as part of our multiple layers of planning. And part of that is emergency preparedness. So that overlaps with emergency preparedness for other natural hazards. So if there's a fire and there's an evacuation needed, there's some overlap in that sense with if there's an evacuation needed from the plant or sheltering in place from the plant. And so investment by the plant in the appropriate emergency preparedness infrastructure has this positive externalities on emergency preparedness at large. And I think it's interesting to hear from the public on how they experienced that element of it, the emergency preparedness, and the positive impact or the negative impact that that has. I would also encourage the public to please ask your questions about emergency preparedness as well as plant safety, but also emergency preparedness.
1: Yes, yeah, so you mean like the sorts of things that kind of come up? I know there's like a like what to do in case of some sort of accident at Diablo and that sort of thing. And you're interested in how people kind of experience that or have worked on doing that sort of thing? Or
2: that's right. How do people feel about the fact that if there's a siren, they might be told to shelter in place? Do they know what that means? Or if there's a siren, they might be told that there's a need to evacuate. What does that mean to them? Does that help them prepare for other types of natural hazards, or is that a source of stress, or do they know what to do? Do they see that as a value, that there's this investment in emergency preparedness, or do they see that as a negative thing, that they live in a place where they have to do this type of emergency preparedness?
1: Yeah, this is totally a non sequitur, but we do emergency test alerts over the radio. And one aired a while ago that didn't say it was a test. And it was just me here. And so I was trying to figure out what was going on. And then people started calling, and I was like, I don't know. Like, I'm not sure. But it was a test. They just forgot to mention that it was a test. And it was interesting. It caused a little bit of a little problem. But
2: yeah. No, I mean, with

0: who's also a member of the Diablo Canyon Independent Safety Committee. We'll be right back. 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And now back to the show. California's Medi-Cal program provides health coverage to more than a third of the state's residents, but about 3,500 people could soon lose an assisted living benefit after the major insurer HealthNet announced it will end that coverage this year. Cap Radio's Vicky Gonzalez spoke with CalMatters health reporter Kristen Wong about what the decision could mean for vulnerable residents and families.
1: California's Medi-Cal program, the state's version of Medicaid, covers more than a third of the Golden State's residents, specifically those who are low income or living with disabilities. But thousands of recipients, many of whom are elderly or have cognitive issues like dementia, could soon find their care in limbo after a major insurer called HealthNet announced it's canceling a benefit that pays for assisted living, and they're canceling this service by the end of this year. The announcement came as a shock to many families that rely on this benefit to care for their loved ones, and it's raising fears about what comes next, including the threat of becoming evicted. Kristen Wong is a health reporter for the nonprofit newsroom CalMatters, which partners with public media stations across the state, and she joins us now. Welcome back, Kristen.
2: It's always good to be here, Vicky.
1: So what are the differences in the kind of benefits that someone can have in living scenarios if they can't live entirely independently? Like, there's assisted living, which is the topic of your latest reporting, but how is that different from a regular nursing home?
2: Yeah, I think kind of colloquially and commonly, people sort of lump all of these facilities into the nursing home category, but there is actually a specific difference. Nursing homes offer a much higher level of clinical care based on the patient's needs. They tend to focus on, you know, rehabilitation after a hospital stay. They have doctors and nurses on staff. They can, you know, give a patient an IV if they need to, and it's sort of that focus is on the clinical care. Whereas an assisted living is similarly, it's a residential care facility and it offers 24/7 care to people who live there. But the kinds of services that people who live there are receiving are much more focused on kind of help with daily tasks. You know, people who they might have mobility problems, it could just be aging, it could be dementia, where they need help, you know, bathing, they need help feeding themselves. They might need help just kind of keeping their medications straight each day of the week, and the staff can help them with that, but they're not able to, you know, do a medical assessment of them. So that's kind of the crucial difference between those two facilities.
1: And I know it can range greatly, but just so people have a good idea, how much could it cost a month for these facilities?
2: Yeah, I think the national average is about $7,000 a month for assisted living and $10,000 a month for nursing home care. Quite a chunk of change.
1: Yeah, definitely. And which is why like health insurance can really be helpful, you know, to help supplement and to kind of like protect people from that cost burden. So what does the landscape of assisted living support look like in California? Like, how many beds are available compared to the people that need them?
2: For the Medi-Cal population, there are certainly, I don't know a specific number of beds, but there is certainly not enough assisted living support for the people who need it. You know, everyone talks about aging in our society, and that's not a problem that California is immune from. As the population gets older, people need more and more help, whether it is to stay in their own home or to have this 24/7 support. And for Medi-Cal in particular, there is a state-run program to fund assisted living, but it's capped at about 18,000 people, and it has a 3 to 4 year waiting list. So you can tell from that that there is quite a bit of need for this kind of care.
1: Oh, wow. I mean, as the population ages, what steps has the state taken to expand this benefit and this coverage?
2: Yeah, as a way to sort of take the pressure off of that extremely long waiting list, the state created a program that Medi-Cal insurers could opt into. So it's an optional benefit that they could choose to cover assisted living for their Medi-Cal members. And in that way, you know, you could stay at perhaps like a private

0: facility and Medi-Cal helps pay for the cost to be there. And kind of the theory behind that was that, you know, if people have the care that they need, then they probably are going to go to emergency rooms less or need hospitalizations less. And so that it may be cheaper in the long run, both for insurers and for the state.
1: 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CAP Radio's Vicky Gonzalez is speaking with CalMatters health reporter Kristen Wong about Health Net's decision to end assisted living benefits for thousands of Medi-Cal recipients.
2: Is assisted living, is this benefit automatically included in Medi-Cal or is it optional?
0: It is optional. So health insurers who take Medi-Cal enrollees, they had to choose to add the assisted living benefit. And then every year they have the ability to assess their own program and decide whether or not they're going to renew it for the next year.
2: Okay. And your reporting is focusing on one insurer, Health Net. How big of a provider are they?
0: Health Net is a really, really big Medi-Cal provider. In the nation, they are the second largest Medicaid provider, which of course we call Medi-Cal in California, in the country, second only to LA Care down in Los Angeles.
2: Oh, wow. Okay. Yeah. So this is significant. So why did Health Net decide to cancel assisted living benefits for its members?
0: You know, the information that I've gotten from Health Net is sort of twofold. This is an expensive benefit. Based on the price, assisted living is expensive, A, for the patient, and it's also expensive for the insurer to pay for this 24/7 care. And Health Net said that there were some rule changes instituted by the state that prevented them from limiting or sort of targeting care to the people that they felt needed it the most. And they also said that based on their internal data, that it wasn't necessarily resulting in fewer hospitalizations or in just fewer falls, kind of the visits that you would expect this to prevent.
2: Okay. How were people notified that their benefit was going to be canceled?
0: The notification has been a little bit messy, which is what a lot of my reporting focused on. Health Net is expected, I believe, by the state to continue this program until the end of the year. And they are supposed to give patients a 30-day notice that it will be canceled. But the providers, the assisted living homes, and sort of some middle contractors that help Health Net provide this benefit were notified by the insurer that their contracts would end as soon as October, some of them. And so providers started getting worried because if a patient's contract is going to end, then they will no longer get paid and the patient can't stay there anymore. So patients have been kind of learning about this through word of mouth, through the facilities where they're staying at. And it's been a bit confusing, to say the least.
2: Yeah, absolutely. I mean, this is like housing for people. I mean, it must be overwhelming for loved ones and residents who rely on this benefit. You mentioned it's just confusing to navigate right now. And you spoke with Matt Johnstone, whose father is in an assisted living facility and getting care for dementia. And here's what he told you about his experience just navigating and learning about this upcoming termination.
3: When we heard that Health Net was ending his benefit, we were in shock. We didn't know what to think. We still don't know why they're doing this because we've received absolutely no communication from Health Net. I started to think where I could borrow money. I panicked. I tried to come up with solutions where I could borrow money, how we could pay for his home. But unfortunately, we don't have the resources as a family to pay for the facility without the benefit. And we're really scared and we're worried. And we don't know what. And we don't know what's going to happen.
2: Yeah. I mean, you can just hear the stress, the understandable stress in his voice. Is Matt an isolated case when you talk to people who are going to be kind of dropped from this benefit?
0: Certainly not. I've spoken to a few family members of people who will be affected by this. And I think people are really at a loss of what to do. Like you mentioned at the top, a lot of people in assisted living have cognitive disabilities or dementia, Alzheimer's, things like that. They really do need the 24/7 care. And people who are in Medi-Cal are, you know, sort of definitionally low income. And so the families don't have additional resources to pay out of pocket for this kind of care.
2: Yeah, then that's completely understandable. I mean, this is several thousand dollars a month. When it comes to like what recourse these families have, I mean, how has Health Net responded to the concerns of people like Matt Johnstone?
0: It's a little bit fuzzy. You know, technically, information started getting out to patients and their family members before the time period where Health Net had to put out, legally needs to put out a public notification. So information is a bit confused. When I've spoken with the state, they've said that, you know, members should request that their benefit be extended until the end of the year, because that is how long Health Net is going to be part of this program, and that people have some rights when it comes to continuity of care and having sort of a transition plan from the insurer on what will happen next.
2: Has a service cancellation like this happened before? Is it common?
0: It has happened, I think, in small ways. Health Net also last year canceled a different but sort of similar benefit in Los Angeles, but it was a much smaller, I think, impact and was only affected one provider. But it will be interesting to see how this plays out, because this assisted living benefit is part of a larger multi-year effort by the state to improve the Medi-Cal system. And, you know, we're kind of coming up to the, not necessarily the sunset of that program, but about 5 years of that program, where insurers are really starting to take a hard look at these benefits that they volunteered to participate in, whether or not it's working for them.
1: 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CAP Radio's Vicky Gonzalez is speaking with CalMatters health reporter Kristen Wong about Health Net's decision to end assisted living benefits for thousands of Medi-Cal recipients.
2: As we know with healthcare, I mean, the ripple effects are broad. I mean, this is going to go beyond just the insurer Health Net and its members. What are some of those ripple effects of this decision? How could it kind of affect more broadly the community?
0: Yeah, when I've spoken with advocates for seniors and family members, one of the things they mention is, if people cannot return home, kind of the only two places that they could go are into nursing homes or into hospitals. And this is going to affect about 3,500 people. And so if that many people all at once are suddenly, you know, displaced from their facility, showing up at hospitals or trying to get admitted into a nursing home, the system is going to really struggle to find enough places for those people.
2: Yeah, I mean, December, if it can be extended to the end of the year, I mean, December's going to be here before they know it. And then what happens come next year? I mean, are California officials kind of navigating this? Can they step in any way to help these families?
0: You know, the state says that they have strong consumer protections. As I mentioned, they said that patients have the right to continuity of care, they have the right to transition plans, and they are going to hold Health Net to keeping the contract all the way till the end of the year. But, you know, consumer advocates and patient advocates have criticized the state in saying that they didn't place enough protections into the law, particularly for benefits that involve housing, because a lot of these people had to give up their primary residence in order to afford the cost of care. Mm. And so they don't really have a fallback once they lose sort of their place in the residential care facility.
2: I see. I mean, can these residents who are going to lose their benefit, can they jump on another insurer that also is part of Medi-Cal?
0: That's a little bit of a complicated question. Other insurers offer this benefit, but they do have some discretion about whether or not they're going to approve people for this benefit, somebody who transfers from Health Net. And from various families that I've spoken to who will be affected by this, they're feeling like there's no guarantee that if they switch Medi-Cal plans, that their loved one will still get assisted living covered.
2: Because the fear is that, you know, people can become unhoused and become evicted. I mean, how real or realistic is that scenario come January of next year?
0: I think, unfortunately, that it is realistic for a number of people. When I was speaking with Matt Johnstone about his dad, Jim, you know, that was something that he was genuinely afraid of, that his dad might just be dropped off at a hospital emergency room somewhere in Los Angeles. And, you know, he and his brother have sort of their own health difficulties. They are unable to care for their father appropriately 24/7 at home. And they don't have the money to pay for this out of pocket. So they just don't know what's going to happen.
2: Finally, Kristen, what comes next for you? What are you going to be looking at?
0: I'm certainly going to continue to follow this as it rolls out over the next few months, to stay in touch with various families to see, you know, what choices they end up making in terms of switching insurers or not, and whether or not this benefit gets covered. And so it'll be interesting to see how it plays out and how the state and Health Net respond.
2: Kristen, as always, thanks for joining us.
0: Of course, it's great to be here.
1: That was CAP Radio's Vicky Gonzalez speaking with CalMatters health reporter Kristen Wong about Health Net's decision to end assisted living benefits for thousands of Medi-Cal recipients.

0: What can one person's life reveal about the changes reshaping California's Central Coast and the country? BookWave's host Brian Reynolds speaks with San Luis Obispo author and businessman Cliff Branch about his new book, American Made: A Nation in Turmoil, and why he hopes it will inspire readers to participate in democracy.
1: Hello, I'm Brian Reynolds for BookWaves on KCBX Public Radio for the Central Coast. Today we are joined by local businessman and author Cliff Branch to talk about his new book, American Made, A Nation in Turmoil, 2016 to 2026. Welcome, Cliff.
2: Hello.
1: Could you talk to us a little bit about how you came to write the first and the second books, please?
2: Well, the first book actually was at the request of nieces and nephews who had heard that I was involved, you know, with some rock and roll, and we had a recording studio, and we had built a company based on music, essentially, a national company, and they just wanted to know something. So I sat down simply because when my mother had died, she left a couple boxes that just said family stuff, and so I dove into it about a year after she died and realized that she had saved everything. You know, a history of the family going back about 100 years, actually. So it just gave me an inspiration to sit down and write because I had all of the stories right in front of me, both in pictures and her letters, etc. So
1: it's more than a memoir, though, I think.
2: Well, you know, I love to write. I've written a few books over the years. So I wrote about my childhood growing up on the Central Coast here as a fifth-generation Californian. And then I went to cover some of my entrepreneurial things that I did in my 20s and 30s and early 40s. And then I just kept writing, and I wrote about societal issues, you know, things that I saw going on in our society. I've always been a marketeer, and so I looked at our system through sort of a marketeer's lens. So it's not a normal cup of tea, but 10 years passed, and then I was encouraged. Somebody that was associated with the publishing said, hey, so much has changed in the last 10 years. Would you be interested in writing a sequel just based on what you see right now in our society? And I said, sure. Basically, I was raised by my parents to speak up when I saw things that bothered me. Suffice to say, I'm not thrilled with what's going on in the country, particularly with the current administration. And I felt like I'm going to encourage people to vote. So the underlying theme of the book is, hey, participate in our democracy. Get out and vote. You know, our country has one of the lowest turnout rates of any civilized democracy. And it's really important, I think, given what's going on, that however you're going to vote, that's fine. But at least get involved, understand the facts, pay attention, and vote. So that's everything in a nutshell.
1: You used the word several times and mentioned today, a marketeer. How would you define that?
2: Well, we live in a capitalistic society. And unfortunately, some of the darker sides of capitalism are starting to rear their ugly head, particularly if you look at what's happening with the current administration and how much money they're making and their friends and their family. And it's just remarkable. So capitalism is based on marketing and creating a market. And so I've always looked at what corporations do from a marketing point of view. Why are they doing it? Why are they expanding? What products are they going into? Particularly advertising. I had an advertising agency for a while and worked with a large advertising agency in Boston. It's just very interesting to me how marketing is, you know, and consumerism has driven our society. It's on steroids now. I mean, particularly because of AI, particularly because of social media. Data is gathered and monetized. There's very little privacy anymore. They know where you eat, what you eat, what you do, where you travel, what you buy, and what you search. So it's a little bit of a brave new world in that regard, but it's, as I say, bringing out some of the darker sides of capitalism, enough that, you know, people are reacting the opposite way and talking about socialism, et cetera. So there's a lot of noise on the right. There's a lot of noise on the left. The system that Rupert Murdoch set up back years ago which I wrote extensively in the first book about. I thought that Fox News and Rupert Murdoch would change our society in a very basic way, and it has. And I never imagined that Donald Trump would be president. I followed Trump for 30 years in business magazines and followed through his failures and his thousands of lawsuits and his history with women. And in many ways, you know, it's sad that our president, to our allies and to many Americans, at least half of America, represents the worst traits of the ugly American. And so that concerns me. So rather than just go on a street corner, I decided to write about it as best I could. And since the book was out a month or two ago, I think what I wrote in the book is even more self-evident at this point.
1: We'd like to remind everyone, I am Brian Reynolds for Bookwaves on KCBX Public Radio for the Central Coast. Today we're joined by local businessman and author Cliff Branch talking about his recent books, American Made, A Boomer's Reflection, published about 10 years ago, and then the new version or follow-up, second volume, American Made, A Nation in Turmoil, 2016 to 2020. You know, I've thought about capitalism a lot. I certainly am a believer, but I also believe there's roles for government, and if you want to define socialism as a blend of private and public partnerships. We have public schools, we have private grocery stores, and so forth. But part of that, and I want to get your reaction to this, I always wondered, where does profit become greed? The one being good and the second one not so good. I thought about it recently that maybe it's when the process of selling or creating starts trampling on people's rights or basic dignity as human beings. In other words, creating and selling a product at a fair price is capitalism with a decent profit and a good service provided. But when things don't have guardrails, when things, the rules are just put in the dustbin, things get risky. Does that resonate at all with you?
2: It does. I think it's a good point. We live in a society today where everyone can have a megaphone. You know, if you're 12 years old or 82 years old, doesn't matter. And you can have a megaphone to talk to hundreds or thousands or millions of Americans if you hit on a nerve. And the nerve can be anything from conspiracies for election, or it could be your personal sex life. You can get a megaphone and attract millions of people, and people tend to live in their bubbles now. Human nature is to have things that reinforce your idealism. For instance, our largest cable network viewership is Fox News, and pretty much Fox News is state media now. They're 100% behind the current administration, and if you're not on that Trump train, then they have no mercy. But it's really interesting. Our media is for sale. You look at what's happening with trying to combine CNN and CBS with the merger with Paramount. You look what's happened with ABC, NBC, the FTC threatening to take licenses away from free speech, essentially, from anyone that is critical of the current administration is suddenly, up for grabs. I don't know that people quite fully understand how our democracy is being undermined right now and how our Constitution is being attacked. So I just wanted to speak up, you know, just trying to say the facts. So in reviewing some current history.
1: As a librarian for 40 years, I think to a great extent, our brains and spirits are nourished by quality information. And by quality, I mean information that is accurate and suggests more than one answer to a particular question as opposed to just one dogma thing. But maybe it's the shift of the way people get information and what they consume. I also think people are drowning in too much information that they can really cope with. But is it the shift from reading books in newspapers to an online conversation that's constantly surveilled?
2: Well, it starts really young. I think probably anybody listening to this has been out to a restaurant and seen a family where the kids are all on their tablets and maybe dad's scrolling his phone and there's not a whole lot of communication between even family members. So our children are essentially, to a large degree, being socialized on their cell phones. It's just constant 24/7. And we're just starting to understand the impacts of that because they're exponential. And so you've got a society where people are essentially tuning into their own niche 24/7, 365, and whatever that niche is, to the exclusion of human contact. You know, you've seen the lawsuits against Meta, but you've got the tech titans. They're pretty much interested in control. They're interested in profits. They're interested in their own self-preservation. Never had anything like this before.
1: As we wrap up, imagine we just met on the street and we talked about the upcoming election, which right now is less than 3 months away. Mm-hmm. And you urge me to vote. And I say, you know, it doesn't matter or it's pointless. What would your reply be?
2: We've had a lot of dark times in the country. We've come back. Hopefully there'll be some sort of a shift in the midterms and the pendulum will swing back a little bit and there'll be some sort of controls over the administration and his sycophants. But we'll see. You know, I just feel as a citizen, I was raised to speak up. So I sat down and wrote out my thoughts and apparently some people have interest in them.
1: Thank you so much, Cliff. And I think we both can urge our listeners to inform themselves and vote in November. Thank you.
2: Appreciate you having me on.
0: That was Bookwave's host Brian Reynolds speaking with San Luis Obispo author and businessman Cliff Branch about his new book, American Made, A Nation in Turmoil. And finally, Mi Hang Lo Noodle House closed after nearly a century in San Luis Obispo's historic Chinatown. For this edition of Playing with Food, Father Ian Dellinger spoke with chef and manager Russell Kwong about the restaurant's long history, the family recipes he carries with himself, and what it means to say goodbye.
3: Okay, so how long has Mi Hang Lo been here?
4: We've been running it for 17 years, but we're around 100 years. It's tough to say exactly. Records are kind of weird way back when. But yeah, about 100 years.
3: So I'm assuming that there's a little bit of emotion attached to this closure.
4: Yeah, absolutely. As I said in like my closing post, is like I've worked in this restaurant longer than I lived in my childhood home. Like this is really my very attached to the building. But yeah, things happen.
3: And okay, so we're in the heart of Chinatown, and we all know that Chinatown is like this building and the Ah Lui building across the street. But tell me about what you know about the Chinese community in San Luis Obispo.
4: You know, they built the railroads in this town. They built Chinatown, obviously. Ah Lui was very important in, you know, merchandise in San Luis Obispo with a shop. You know, we dealt with the Chinese Exclusion Act here as well, where like the Chinese were not allowed to move or live here. And, you know, what's left of Chinatown is basically a couple buildings. And we're kind of the last Chinese business in Chinatown. So after us, I don't know what will happen.
3: What's your connection to the Chinese community?
4: My father's Chinese. Funny enough, though, he immigrated from England and not China. And one of my best friends, Cody Jin, his family owned this building. And so when the last people left, we were able to kind of like get in without too much of a hassle and take over business without much of a pause at all. We kind of just moved in and started up.
3: So what's next for you?
4: Right now I work with Slo County Arts and I am hoping to do a lot more work for them with my free time. I believe I've secured a job as a bar back, which is something I've never done before, but I'm excited to do something a little bit easier for a period of time.
3: Okay, so no plans to relocate at all?
4: No, a lot of people have brought that up, which now I'm thinking about, but like no guarantees on that for sure. But it has crossed my mind now. You know, there's, you know, Expo Kitchens and other restaurants that maybe I could pop into. We'll see.
3: And so your recipes, did you inherit the recipes from the previous owners or are these your own family recipes?
4: These are our recipes. We didn't keep up with the previous menu, which was kind of the third iteration of this restaurant's menu. That's what the Jin Family Cookbook is not what we've done for the past 17 years. So a lot of these recipes come from my dad's side of the family, long line of cooks and chefs.
3: Scrolling through your social media feed, I see that your sign, your brand new sign is less than a year old. Is that correct?
4: That is correct. Yeah. The day I learned that we got our $50,000 grant to upgrade the facade was the day that I learned that the building was for sale. And that was about a year ago. And then the day I decided to like really close was the day that I learned that maybe the building or that the current buyer had stepped away. So I just think there's like kind of a fun twist of like irony in those two situations and how they kind of happened like a year apart from each other.
3: You said your recipes don't continue from the previous recipes. Where did these recipes come from and where are these recipes going?
4: The recipes are in my head. Nothing's like really written down here except for like some stuff I've given my cooks. So the recipes will stay with me, but I got them from my dad, who got them from his mother. And so, yeah, it's just been kind of passed down. A lot of these dishes are by way of England as well. So it's like Chinese noodle dishes, but from England. So like our twice cooked pork is with a flat noodle, which is like basically a fettuccine noodle. And like that's probably not considered traditional to a lot of people. But like when you think about what is traditional food, there isn't a strong definition about like what makes something traditional, if you know what I mean. So there are certain nuances to that. This is where I'm coming from. This is old food. Like it's been eaten for generations by Chinese families, but maybe just like not your Chinese family or the Chinese food you're completely used to.
3: China is a big country.
4: Yeah, it sure is.
3: And there are a lot of Chinese in the diaspora as well.
4: Yeah, 100%.
3: You said you're getting response from people. When did you announce this? You announced this, what, Thursday or something like that?
4: Yeah. I planned on announcing on Monday, but with the flip-flop of the building sale, I hesitated. And then I was like, you know what? I've already planned this out. Let's just do it. So Thursday, I actually like took the day off because I was freaking out. And the only thing I got done was post that one social media post. Woke up the next morning and it's like, the most popular post you've ever had, probably, and there's hundreds and hundreds of comments that I haven't even had a moment to read yet. I got to the restaurant today, and there was a crowd of people waiting outside, and they all wanted to eat, and they did. But, you know, it's tough telling people your food's going to be an hour for lunch, you know, or more. So it's been absolutely insane. It's been nonstop.
3: Does that make you feel loved by this community?
4: It does. And a lot of people, you know, are sharing their experiences with me and like, you know, wanting to chat. And unfortunately, I haven't been able to like give them my full time. I didn't really ever consider how important this was to other people. I kind of thought that, you know, just another restaurant, like the absolute outpouring of like respect and well wishes and like goodbyes. It's been completely overwhelming. Like I said, I can't keep up with it right now. So yeah, I'm a bit surprised by how many people have reached out and said, this restaurant's really special. Like, we really appreciate what you've done. Thank you so much. Good luck. And then strangers, you know, it does make me feel appreciated.
3: If somebody found a new restaurant for you, would you consider it?
4: Yes. Down the road, like I said, I mean, I work, one person calls out or something a week, like I'm working 60-hour weeks right now, and it's really hard, and you don't make a lot of money, you know, missing like my friend's kid's birthday parties, and like, I don't have time to have a kid of my own or like, you know, buy a home or anything. So it really like takes up your entire life. It really is mentally and physically demanding and absorbing. It's hard for me to stay out of kitchens. I really like cooking. And I want to continue to do so, but I just need a break from it until I figure out what I want to do next. So yeah, I would do another restaurant and maybe even this one, but just not right now.
3: What's one parting message that you'd like to give to the wider community?
4: I think that the building, it needs some care, but I do think that something will be here again at some point. And hopefully it's not apartments. Hopefully another business can come in here and take care of it for the next span of time. But in the meantime, I'm still around. You'll know where to find me. I'm open to some catering or something too. Hit me up. Much love and respect to everybody that's helped us out. You know, I appreciate people's patience in the past week. Huge thanks to the Palm Theater and Jim D and Sky McLennan and anyone else out there that I'm forgetting. Thanks. It's been a good run. And I'm pleased with the outcome.
3: Thank you very much.
4: Thanks.
0: And that'll do it for this week's show. Our theme song is Soul Sync by Ketsa. 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Thanks to KCBX's Kendra Hanna, Cap Radio's Insight Team, Brian Reynolds, and Father Ian Dellinger for contributing to this week's program. Today's show was mixed and produced by the wonderful Emily Harris. This is Emily's final show as producer of Issues and Ideas, and we thank her for all the care and originality she has brought to the program. Monica Lopez is our executive producer, Brad Kyle is our operations assistant, and I'm this week's host and KCBX assistant news director, Gabriela Fernandez. See you next time.
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7: There's so many new ways to track us, to observe us. 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
11: Live from NPR News in Washington, I'm Louise Schiavone. The Supreme Court is allowing the Trump administration to continue with construction on a White House ballroom for now. NPR's Kerry Johnson reports the more than $300 million project represents a top priority for President Trump.
12: The Supreme Court did not address the underlying issue, whether the demolition of the East Wing and construction of a new ballroom is legal. Rather, the court majority says the National Trust for Historic Preservation likely hasn't suffered a concrete injury that would allow it to sue to stop the project. Leaders of the CIA, the FBI, and the Director of National Intelligence filed court papers arguing any delay could hurt national security and make it harder to protect the president. Chief Justice John Roberts dissented, along with the court's 3 liberal justices. Roberts wrote the construction is likely unlawful because Congress has not approved it. He noted the White House is not just any building. Kerry Johnson, NPR News.
11: The House of Representatives is back in Washington after its 5-week summer break. Funding the government is among the top agenda items. NPR's Eric McDaniel has more.
13: As of this moment, the deadline for the funding to lapse is the end of September. But the funding vote this week would be a stopgap, continuing government funding until December. It would avoid a shutdown during the midterm elections, which seems to be a bipartisan wish. The package has already passed the Senate, so this vote is the last stop before it heads to the president's desk for a signature. We've already seen 2 record-setting federal government shutdowns in the second Trump administration. The House might also vote on a censure resolution targeted at Chuck Edwards, a North Carolina Republican, who dropped his re-election bid after the House Ethics Committee found that Edwards may have created or fostered a hostile work environment and engaged in sexual harassment. He denies wrongdoing. Eric McDaniel, NPR News, Washington.
11: Former Congressman George Santos has been banned from the prediction market site Kalshi for life. As NPR's Bobby Allen reports, the betting site announced several enforcement actions.
14: Science.
15: Cauchy says George Santos received a lifetime ban after he failed to cooperate with its investigation. The company found that Santos shared social media posts about how excited he was to attend Trump's State of the Union earlier this year. And at the same time, he was placing bets on Cauchy that he would not attend. In response, Santos posted on X, "Thanks for the lifetime ban from your gambling platform. Let's see how much longer you guys are around." Cauchy also announced actions against North Carolina congressional candidate Lori Buckout, who wagered on her own campaign, and against billionaire Stephen Klubeck, who bet on his now abandoned run for governor of California. The crackdown comes as election integrity experts fear that prediction markets could create chaos this coming November. Bobby Allen, NPR News.
14: Rescue crews searching the Grand Canyon have found at least two bodies, and more than a dozen others remain missing after a Saturday flash flood event near Bright Angel Canyon. Dozens of people were evacuated from the site. The Dow was off 374, the S&P 500 off 25. This is NPR. A Massachusetts jury has gone home for the day after concluding a third day of deliberation in the case of Lindsay Clancy, the 36-year-old Massachusetts mother who admits to killing her three children. Her attorneys argue she was suffering postpartum psychosis and not guilty of first or second degree murder or manslaughter. Deliberations continue tomorrow. There are lots of changes we expect as we get older, but some, like dry eyes, can surprise us. NPR's Maria Godoy reports.
16: Symptoms can include red or gritty-feeling eyes, blurred vision, and increased light sensitivity. Optometrist Lauren Gormley with Johns Hopkins University says while men get dry eyes too,
17: large-scale studies have shown that the rate of dry eye in women over 50 is double the rate of dry eye in men over 50.
16: Hormonal changes during menopause can contribute to dry eyes. So can lots of other factors, including wearing contacts, staring at screens for too long, and taking common medications like blood pressure drugs. Over-the-counter eye drops and warm compresses can help. If home remedies don't work, Gormley says see an eye doctor. Maria Godoy, NPR News.
14: Soccer superstar Lionel Messi says he's retiring from international play. This after the World Cup finals when Messi's team, Argentina, lost to Spain. The Metropolitan Museum of Art has canceled a nine-month exhibition of the designs of John Galliano. Galliano has drawn fire for years for his anti-Semitic rhetoric. Met donors threatened to withdraw support for the museum. I'm Louise Schiavone, NPR News, Washington.
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8: From the New York Times, I'm Rachel Abrams, and this is The Daily.
19: And there's one over there, too.
20: Yeah.
19: I guess once you start to see them, you just start to see them. I guess I've never paid them.
8: Earlier this summer, my Times colleague Fernando Alfonso got in a car with a man named Philip. He didn't want us to use his last name. They drove around the suburban streets of Dallas, searching for traffic cameras.
20: You see the white pole up there? There's a camera kind of sticking down flat.
19: That's one.
20: That's one.
8: They were on the lookout not for a red light camera or a speed trap camera, but something totally different. An automatic license plate reader made by a company called Flock.
19: And that's a Flock?
20: That is a Flock.
19: Okay.
20: Yeah.
8: Law enforcement agencies say that these cameras are essential in fighting crime. But Philip and people like him, who've identified the locations of 100,000 Flock cameras all over the country, see them as something else. The beginnings of a surveillance state. Today, I speak to my colleague Kashmir Hill about the company behind the cameras and the mounting backlash against them. It's Monday, August 31st. Kashmir Hill, welcome back to The Daily.
21: Good to be here.
8: So, Kash, you've covered so many different types of surveillance at this point. I know a lot of Americans are aware that they are being watched in sort of one form or another, whether it's online or in public spaces. So can you just start off by explaining what is so different about this particular kind of surveillance and why it's prompted people to finally say, like, enough is enough?
21: So these are cameras that take photos of cars and read their license plates. And they're in places where people maybe aren't used to being surveilled. You know, they're in rural roads, just in communities that don't necessarily have a lot of other cameras around. Also, I think Americans kind of think of your car as this kind of symbol of freedom, this thing you can get away from everyone, but now you can't because there are going to be cameras tracking it.
1: Mm-hmm.
21: And so my colleague Fernando Alfonso and I found that people were just getting really upset about these cameras. And it was a level of uproar over privacy that I haven't seen before, or at least haven't seen in a very long time.
1: So what is the camera capturing exactly? Just the license plate?
21: Yeah. So the cameras take photos of cars as they pass. They get the license plate, but you can also use a system to search other things like the color of the car, the make of the car, whether it has a bumper sticker or visible damage or a toolbox on the back. And this gives police more visibility into our movements than they've ever had before.
1: Mm-hmm.
21: This company called Flock is the industry leader. Flock alone has 120,000 of these cameras across the country in every state but Alaska.
1: Mm.
21: 7,000 law enforcement agencies have contracts with Flock, which is about 40% of all law enforcement in the country. They only started working with police in 2020, and the company is now valued at over $8 billion.
1: Wow. Okay, so how did its cameras get everywhere so quickly?
21: So Flock was founded by a serial entrepreneur named Garrett Langley. I actually met with him a few weeks ago. He said he got the idea because he lived in Atlanta, Georgia. That's where the company is headquartered.
2: Because I started the company 9 years ago, knowing nothing about law enforcement, public safety, just this like confusion as an engineer of why it was so easy to get away with crime in America.
21: And in his neighborhood, people kept breaking into cars on the weekends. And he said, taking guns out of the glove boxes.
1: Oh, my God.
21: It was happening every weekend. He was really frustrated.
2: And so when I was talking to our zone commander, I was like, Major, why can't you catch these people? Like, do something about this.
21: And so he called the police department.
2: And he was like, what do you expect me to do? We're not the CSI on TV. I'm not going to.
21: And he said that the person he talked to said that they needed their license plate numbers.
2: I was like, what? And he was like, trust me, a license plate is the most actionable piece of evidence we can get. And I said, fine.
21: So he decided to create this product along with two of his classmates from Georgia Tech. They wanted to make cheap license plate readers.
2: I hooked up to an old Android with a solar power and like
21: that you could put on street poles and it would just get photos of cars that were driving past.
2: And so we built a bunch. We put them up in a couple neighborhoods.
21: Flock first started selling these to homeowners associations, kind of like an automated neighborhood watch. And just a few months after they start installing these devices, Langley said that he got a call from the police telling him that it was helping to solve crime.
1: How do things go from there? How does a company grow from there?
21: So in 2020, the company starts working for the first time with a police department in Jersey Village, Texas. And this kind of changes the business model. Instead of putting it on private streets, you're starting to put it on public roads. And the business really exploded from there. They started working with police departments around the country. And with that expansion has come a kind of growing backlash as communities are discovering that these cameras are there and how they're being used.
1: I want to talk about the backlash, but before we do, I just want to understand what the police departments are actually using these cameras for and how they are being used. So can you just describe a little bit the mechanics of this?
21: So what these cameras allow police departments to do is essentially to track cars. Most of the departments keep the photos of the cars for 30 days. You can also set up alerts. So if there is a car you're looking for, it'll shoot up an alert to any police that are using this network, whether it's in your community or in a different community. And it's a lot more effective just to send that message out through a bunch of cameras that have their eyes on the road to find that car.
1: Okay, so by this point in the story, these cameras are everywhere. The company's grown super fast. I just want to make sure I understand the legality of this. Does Flock need anybody's permission to put these cameras up on streets? Or do they just put these things up and then sell the data?
21: This is actually an issue for the company. And I talked about that with the CEO. You know, in the early days when they were working with neighborhood associations, it was private streets. They could just put them up. As they started working with police, they still had this kind of move fast and break thing, Silicon Valley mm-hmm. approach, where they would just go out and throw these cheap cameras up. And that got them in trouble with departments of transportation, where you are supposed to get a permit to be, you know, putting cameras in poles up on public roads. And so Langley told me, yes, they made some mistakes, but now they have figured out the right way to do this. And now it's 120,000 cameras on sticks, and they're all connected. And that is really what makes Flock so valuable. It's that they're building this network. It's eyes on the road across the whole country. And that's something we really haven't had before at this scale. And that's why police want to work with this company. So local police departments, when they sign up for Flock, essentially set their privacy settings. And it's reciprocal. If you want to be able to search all the cameras in your state or all the cameras in the whole country, you have to grant access to your cameras. Mm-hmm. I asked Langley about this, and he said the vast majority of their customers opt in for the national network. Like, that is what's appealing, that you have eyes on the road everywhere, not just in your community, but in your whole state, in your whole country.
1: Mm-hmm.
21: And Flock gave me an example of why this is useful. In one case, there was somebody who had made a threat against an event in New Orleans. And for some reason, police had a car associated with this threat. And the person was based in North Carolina, but when they picked him up, he was in Florida.
1: Mm-hmm.
21: And so this involves, you know, three different communities, three different states. And the only way, they said, you know, you can really solve this crime is with these cameras that are everywhere. And this is really fast. They said, you know, it basically comes off their cameras and within seconds, it's in the database.
1: Mm.
21: And it really is a pretty simple tool. You know, there is a search page where you are supposed to enter the case number, the crime that you're looking into, and then you can either put in the license plate number or you can put in a description of the car, you know, the color or mm-hmm. if it has damage or bumper sticker. Then you hit search and it will pop up a grid of photos of the backs of people's cars. It will say where the photo was taken, when, and which agency's cameras took it. The CEO of Flock says that the company helped solve more than 1 million crimes last year. I don't have the reporting to back that up, but police chiefs did tell us that it is really a useful tool for solving crimes. But this makes it really easy to track Americans. And, you know, we're all in the database if you're driving cars, and it's not just people who have committed crimes. And that is just making people very, very uncomfortable that this is too powerful a tool that is surveilling too many of us.
1: We'll be right back.
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1: Billy Strings is a 3-time Grammy Award winner who plays sizzling flat picking guitar. 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
1: This final note on the way out today, in which artificial intelligence ain't all that. The U.S. division of Ernst & Young, the big accountancy and consulting company, is putting $100 million in employee rewards and incentives on the line. This is the quote from the Wall Street Journal, which had the story. They want to recognize people who show skills like adaptability and innovation and judgment, as well as experimentation with AI. I'm pleased to be able to report that there is hope for humanity yet, gang. Amir Babawi, Caitlin Esch, John Gordon Neuekar, Steve Mollison, Stephanie Seek are the Marketplace editing staff. Kelly Silvera is the news director. And I'm Kai Rizdahl. We will see you tomorrow, everybody. This is APM.
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3: Billy Strings is a three-time Grammy Award winner who plays sizzling flat picking guitar. On his new album, he honors his mother, who died last year.
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